love you more than I can ever tell. I thought that you wanted me and always would be mine, but you went and left me here with troubles on my mind. I'm walking the floor over you.

0: another one. 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
1: How are we doing, folks? You are listening to Goo Goo Muck on Radio Free Brooklyn. I am your host, Astro. The last song you heard was Walking the Floor Over You, sung by Ernest Tubb. Before that, we had Daryl Hall and John Oates with their song, their epic pop masterpiece, Every Time I Look at You, off of their album Abandon Luncheonette, produced by the legendary Todd Rundgren. At the top of the set, we had Matthew Sweet, the song Divine Intervention, off of his album Girlfriend. Thank you so much for tuning in to the show tonight. Hope you're all having a nice week. We just had a nice full moon the other night. May is in the corner. Taurus season is beset us. My favorite time of the year, with no particular reason or why I'm biased, but favorite time of the year. Spring has sprung. We have some wonderful music for you the next hour. The music behind me is a little deceptive. We've got some rock and roll stuff. Get clicky. Get jump, jive, rockin' and rolling. This next song to start off the next set are two 60s blues legends collaborating. This is Janis Joplin being backed by the Paul Butterfield Blues Band, singing the song One Night Stand.

listening to Goo Goo Muck on Radio Free Brooklyn. You just heard the epic 15-minute piece by the group Blind Faith called Do What You Like off their self-titled album. And at the top of the set, we had the Paul Butterfield Blues Band with Janis Joplin doing One Night Stand. You are listening to Radio Free Brooklyn. You like what you hear? 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Help us out. We have another set of music, though, to shake your soul with rock and roll. This one, while that set was a little higher energy, this one, we're going to take it back a little bit. I discovered this artist over the last week or so. A lovely self-titled album I listened to while I made a lovely dish. This is the artist Bonnie Dobson, cut off her self-titled album called Winter's Going to commemorate the new spring season here on Goo Goo Muck.

we doing, folks? You have been listening to Goo Goo Muck on Radio Free Brooklyn. Underneath me right now, we have the Iron Butterfly theme by the group Iron Butterfly off their album Heavy. That followed local funk rock artist Chopra Ray singing the song Add Value, Add Time off her album Door Girl. That followed Rocky Erickson song If You Have Ghosts from the album The Evil One. And we had the Monkees before that with Love Is Only Sleeping. And that followed Fred Neil with Body Da. At the top of the set, we had Winter's Gone by Bonnie Dobson off her self-titled album. That is all the music I have for you this week, folks. But don't you worry, I'll be back. I was going to say next weekend, but I won't be back next weekend. But 2 weeks from now, I'll be back here on Radio Free Brooklyn. I'm going to leave you off today with the artist Jackie Lee Cochran with the song Pity Me here

0: Today, I'm at Testo Northern Italian Restaurant on the corner of Scholes and Leonard Street, where owners and managers Max and Dominic first opened the restaurant's doors in 2012.
1: Max knows more about it because he's actually Italian.
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2: By Brooklyn.
1: He came together with another partners of ours, and we took a look, and we fell in love with the place, and we decided to open Testo.
2: How are things going right now with everything that's going on? I see you guys have a really nice outdoor setup. This is great.
1: Thank you for that. We're waiting. We're in survival mode. Mm-hmm. But people are still coming. A lot of regulars still show up, you know.
2: And you guys have takeout, right?
1: All the time.
2: All the time?
1: Takeout is our main bread, I suppose, yeah.
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Quote, unquote. You just heard Alisana with Not a Single Word About This. Alisana are probably one of the most, or well, I don't know. I'm not going to gatekeep whether they're real emo or fake emo, but their first EP is really, really good, and I am going to gatekeep it from real emo people. I'm like, you like emo? You can't listen to Alisana. Get out of here with your Spirit of Versailles and et cetera, even though I like that stuff, and you might hear more of it as the show progresses. Might. Before that, we heard some Korean music, Wapti with Story, and before that, we heard Adult Child with something that I can't say because it's in Korean, but it means like bluebird or something. And if you want to know why I play random music in Korean, I occasionally get like pretty fixated on different languages and then troll Rate Your Music in search of music in that language in genres I like. So if you eventually see something in a language that you don't normally speak, or I don't normally speak, you will probably know that is the reason. Anyways, coming up next, we have Anamanaguchi with their song Prom Night, which is the greatest hit pop song of the 2010s that was not a hit because it was made for Mega Man fans, derogatory. But it was okay. I was a Mega Man fan in 2009. I won't tell anyone. 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And we are a 501c3 nonprofit. All donations are tax deductible. The IRS does not know that we are actually a religion. No, well, never mind. Disregard what I said. Anyways, you can also follow us on our socials. We're at Radio Free BK on Facebook, Instagram, Twitter, TikTok, YouTube, WatchMojo, etc., etc., etc. Enough yammer yammering. This is Anamanaguchi. Keep it locked. And then I have maybe less embarrassing music as the show progresses. Keep it locked.

0: Pizza!
1: Hello, hello, welcome back. I am DJ Faceball Morningstar, and that was quite a quick block of songs, wasn't it? You just heard Enslave. They are a Japanese Burning Spirits neo-crust screamo band with their song Under the Isolation. They're from Japan. They kind of sound like it. Before that, we heard Crystal T, who are actually from South Korea, with their song This Is Beta Testing, which kind of sounds like there's two different songs playing in different speakers. It didn't sound like that when I was listening to it on my earphones, but it does now there. So do with that what you will. Before that, we heard Anamanaguchi with their one of their very few songs with lyrics. That was Prom Night. Coming up next, we have stuff from Fall Out Boy's first studio album, Saturday. And I will take this opportunity, whenever I mention Fall Out Boy, to mention that the drummer is vegan straight edge and was part of a Islamic-themed metalcore band called Race Traitor, whose only album is called Burn the Idol of the White Messiah, which I think is kind of funny. That of all bands, the poseriest of posers, positive, band Fall Out Boy have roots in the hardcore scene. And like real roots, like they were in like actual cool bands and stuff, not like they were in like a basement show opening for one random band. They were in the trenches, which is very funny. This is Saturday, which my friend Gene says is more emo than what a lot of people call emo, even though I wouldn't call it emo at all. You know, the thing about emo and all subgenres, really, especially emo and especially metal and also goth, and I don't know, we love to debate what is and isn't real emo, goth, metal, etc., etc. And it would be very funny if someone was like, that isn't real metal, it's emo. And then someone was like, that isn't real emo, it's metal. And then the redheaded stepchild is like, what am I? You know, it's like very Frankenstein's monster type thing, etc. Well, enough rambling. This is Fall Out Boy, who named themselves after a character from The Simpsons, who was played by Milhouse in the episode Radioactive Man, about Radioactive Man. Enough Simpsons trivia, let's go.

0: Yeah. 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
1: Torture,
0: what?
1: Nigga, what?
0: What? I fucking tie you to a fucking bedpost with your ass cheeks spread out and shit, right? Put a hanger on a fucking stove and let that shit sit there for like a half hour. Take it off and stick it in your ass slow, like.
1: I fucking lay your nuts on a fucking dresser, just your nuts laying on a fucking dresser, and bang them shits with a spike fucking back.
0: I fucking pull your fucking tongue out your fucking mouth and stab the shit with a rusty screwdriver.
1: I fucking hang you by your fucking dick off the fucking 12-story building out this motherfucker.
0: I fucking sew your asshole clothes and keep feeding you and feeding you and feeding you and feeding you.
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3: 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Yo, so it's going down like that, huh?
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That was a little bit of a lengthy block of songs, which was mostly started because I didn't feel like pausing in the middle between one of the transitions, but I actually think it was a pretty worthwhile block, if I do say so myself. 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And I'm your hostess with the DJ Mostess. DJ Hostess Spell Mostess Star. Yes, I'm DJ Facebell Maeve Gorin Morningstar. You just heard Diamond Head with The Prince. I feel like Diamond Head has only two good songs, but those songs fucking slap. I don't know. Maybe someone can change my mind that they have songs that are just as good as Am I Evil or The Prince, but I haven't heard them yet. Actually, Lightning to the Nations is pretty good, but most of their back catalog is not as good as those two songs. That frickin' riff before the solo, so fucking good. Anyways, before that, we heard They Might Be Giants with their ode to Belgium's famous painter, James Ensor. Meet James Ensor. I actually, honestly, have been getting on a little bit of a James Ensor kick. His art is really cool, really trippy. Surreal, bizarre, very ahead of its time. If you told me it was from 1860, I would not believe you, but it actually is, which is really nutty. I don't know how to describe it. That guy was really ahead of his time, and he lived with his parents his entire life in like a family-run antique store, and they sold carnival masks, and carnival masks appear all over his art. Before that, we heard Wu-Tang Clan with Method Man, which is a showcase for the Method Man, the M-E-T-H-O-D man, the M-E-T-H-O-D man, M-E-T-H-O-D man, here they am, here he is, the Method Man. Anyways, before that, we heard Antagonist with Pureza de Sangre. That is a very obscure metalcore band. I found one of their CDs for $1 at a WFMU fair. I hadn't listened to them much, but I found it in my room, and I actually am playing this from an album that I didn't find in my room, because that album was better than the album I found in my room. Before that, we heard Bear vs. Shark with Catamaran. Before that, we heard Fall Out Boy with Saturday on a Sunday. Coming up next, we're going to conclude with Under Oath's black metal era. This is Giving Up Hurts the Most. Keep it locked.

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1: 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I'm Calvin Williams. 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

Welcome to Metro Wave here on Radio Free Brooklyn. Thank you, Maeve, for a great hour of music. I'm going to keep the music going here for the next hour, and I'm going to get right to it. All right, let's go.

0: That was the Monkees live from their 1968 film Head, and their song Circle Sky, which for those of you unaware, that is the Monkees, all four Monkees, playing their hearts out and pulling it off, if you ask me. So, you know, they get a lot of flack for not playing their instruments. That was the Monkees playing their instruments. Prior to that, we heard from Bobby Womack and his song, I'm a Midnight Mover. We heard a brand new one from the Rolling Stones called In the Stars, featuring Robert Smith of The Cure on background vocals. You know, a little derivative, but boy, oh boy, those guys, they're still pulling it off, if you ask me. I think that was a great track. We heard another brand new one from False Advertising called Next Big Thing. And we opened the show with the Ramones and their hit Sheena is a Punk Rocker. You are tuned into Metrowave. I'm George Faulkner, and very happy to have you here with us on this Sunday night. I am going to take a really quick break here, and I'll be back with some more music right after this.
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0: Ricky Nelson and Dean Martin doing My Rifle, My Pony and Me from 1959 and the film Rio Bravo. Prior to that, we heard Alex Chilton, the mono mix of his song Free Again. We heard a brand new one from the Lemon Twigs that just came out last week called Nothing But You. We heard a track from Fugu from their first record, the Fugu 1 LP, and a song called Au Départ. And we opened that second set with another brand new one, this time from The Mops and their track Circular Thought. The Mops featuring Gregory Hunter, Ellie McPhee, Danny Mendelson, and Charlotte Hill. You know, a band that came out of Westchester, New York, now working out of Brooklyn, New York. Not as well known as I think they should be. What a fantastic track. Brand new as of like a week ago. The Mops, Circular Thought. Look it up. They're on Bandcamp. Anyway, you are tuned into Metrowave here on Radio Free Brooklyn. I'm George Faulkner, and I do appreciate you tuning in as always. We're at the halfway mark here, and I'm going to take another quick break and be back with some more music right after this. 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

I've walked life's really lonely highways, hand in hand with myself. And I realize that many paths have crossed between us.

0: two sides of the Lou Reed coin there. That was Lou Reed doing a gift from the Coney Island Baby LP, preceded by Al Green covering the Velvet Underground, a brand new cut from Al Green, I Found a Reason, which I don't know who keeps giving Al Green these ideas to do these great covers he's been doing lately, but I find that very pleasing. We heard a track from Val McKenna called Mixed Up, Shook Up Girl, and we opened that third set with the Hollies doing You Must Believe Me, which was really well covered by The Remains years later. I've probably played that before, The Remains cut, so I don't even know why I'm mentioning it, but it's a very well-written song. It's a great song. You are tuned into Metro Wave here on Radio Free Brooklyn. I'm George Faulkner, and I've got a terrible cold, which is why my voice sounds a little funky tonight, but I'm hanging in there, so stick around. Going to take one last quick break here, and we'll be back with some more music right after this.
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0: That was a brand new one from Alice Costello called Too Late Now. Maybe not brand new, came out earlier this year. We also heard from Tommy Rowe and his song Jam Up and Jelly Tight. We heard a brand new cut from like a week ago from Paul McCartney and Ringo Starr called Home to Us, which is featured on the new Paul McCartney album that's about to come out in a couple of weeks. I don't know. And we open that final set with the great Buster Brown and his song Lost in a Dream. You have been tuned into Metrowave. Thanks so much for being here. Stick around for the Stargirl Radio Hour coming up next.
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4: 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You just heard from Metrowave. Always check out his show. It's amazing. And he plays some great things from pop to rock to power pop. Tonight's episode is going to be pretty music heavy, so get ready to hear some local stuff, as well as some stuff I've discovered recently I think everyone should hear.
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All right, once again, that was Haley Williams with This is Lorelei, aka Nate Amos. I'm not sure if my mic was on for the intro, so as a reminder, you're listening to Stargirl Radio on Radio Free Brooklyn. And tonight we're going to have a music-heavy episode. I usually do interviews with music, but tonight's just going to be me talking at you and showing you things I think are cool. So that was Perfect Hand off the Box for Buddy, Box for Star Super Deluxe edition that This is Lorelei just put out a few weeks ago. And if you didn't know, This is Lorelei's Nate Amos, who's also the guitarist for Water From Your Eyes. He's a New York-based amazing songwriter and musician in general, and a lot of people have recognized that. And on the Super Deluxe, he put out a bunch of people came in and covered his songs off the album. So Haley Williams, Waxahachie, a number of other people who I'll remember later. I think Snail Mail's on there. So crazy roster of people who have clearly recognized his talent and how amazing his songs are and kind of reimagined the originals, which I find charming. And it's the second time he's done that this year when he put out Hollow Boy earlier. I think it was maybe actually last year, December. And Hollow Boy was a reimagining of that he did of his older stuff. So now we're getting reimaginings of his songs by other artists. So really, really incredible record. Check out the original, check out the deluxe. This next song is a power pop number I discovered last month. I've been listening to this record probably every day since I found it. It's this band, The Shazam. This is their song, Super Tuesday. Let me know what you think. I've been in love with it.

All right, that was Super Tuesday from the Shazam. Not to be confused with the app, this is the Shazam the band. That was off their record, Godspeed the Shazam. Awesome fucking title, but the way they did the graphics on the album, I think they should have eliminated the double, the Shazam on top of each other, but that's just my opinion. Take it with a grain of salt. That came out in 2000, so very much in the same camp as Teenage Fan Club, Pavement, Guided by Voices, kind of slacker rocky, but of course all that slacker rock power pop from the 90s to the early 2000s was inspired by Big Star and some glam stuff as well, like Mark Bolan a little bit, but mostly Big Star, and we'll talk more about them later tonight. But next up, I want to go back to a local act. This is You Bet. They're also based in Brooklyn, and they just put out an album this year. All the stuff I'll be playing from local acts is has just come out in the past few months in 2026. So these are artists that you can go see live in the city if you care to, and you should. And You Bet, this record kind of put them on the map, I think, in the indie world, but it was very well done. And I think their songwriting has blossomed a lot since their last record. So we'll listen to Undefined off their new record and talk about it later.

once again, You Bet, with Undefined off their self-titled record, You Bet. So masterfully done. I love the way they play with textures, particularly in the guitar parts, and their front person's voice reminds me a lot of Elliott Smith, but then backed with this kind of more aggressive guitar parts, more lush production. It just creates this beautiful landscape for those lyrics to live in. So again, go check out You Bet. They're around in New York and beyond. This next artist is someone that I really started listening to only this year, and she was totally off my radar. She will be in Brooklyn in September. If you haven't gotten tickets yet, you should. This is Liz Phair with Johnny Sunshine.

Liz Phair, everybody. That's from Exile in Guyville, which came out in 93. She has a total mastery of counter melody, especially with the vocal. So you'll hear a lot of close harmony singing where she's layered her own vocal. But in a lot of her songs, especially on this record, she'll have two completely different vocal parts going. One is singing more of a refrain and one is kind of weaving in and out of that with a completely different melody line. And she's also just an amazing guitar player. I love the attitude with which she plays. And she was really known for being excessively raunchy with her lyrics, which is true. And I think at this time that was seen as this kind of groundbreaking. This was the peak of Riot Girl. Hole was coming out. We had Sleater-Kinney, Bikini Kill, later on Le Tigre. So all of these punkish girl groups that were pushing the envelope of what it means to be a woman in music. And of course, Kim Gordon, Kim Deal were already doing this, but and Blondie to some extent. But she really, I mean, just kind of X-rated lyrics in a lot of her songs, and to a shocking extent, which at the time was everyone was very excited about. And then later on, as she got older and had a kid and her lyrics stayed just as raunchy, people started to be like, oh, she's a mom, this is inappropriate kind of thing. So it just goes to show you that people like it when it's has some sex appeal and it's someone that they can sexualize. But as soon as a woman becomes someone's mother, her sexuality becomes irrelevant or inappropriate. Anyway, I just thought that was interesting, that progression of people's opinions about her and her lyrics, even though she was pretty consistent. Yeah, but she's an amazing lyricist as well. I think everyone should listen to Exile in Guyville. And she'll be in Prospect Park, I think, in September with Sleater-Kinney doing a concert joint headline show there. Tickets are a little steep, but worth it, in my opinion, to see those two acts. All right, this next song is by an artist who was discovered by Stevie Wonder, and what a discovery it was. Here's Cyrita.

Well, that was Cyrita with I'm Going Left off Stevie Wonder Presents Cyrita. Yeah, so I think she was singing at Motown, maybe? She was a backup singer and was in some sessions, and he evidently heard her voice and was excited about it and helped her make a lot of records. She has a really, really wonderful, you're going to have to pardon the nightly trash delivery outside if you can hear that. Really wonderful cover of, I love, let's see, what is it? It's off her self-titled album, and I Love Every Little Thing About You is the name of the song, which is, it's an original, a Stevie original, but she covers it, reimagines it. I love the arrangement, and the bass player on all her stuff was also Stevie's bass player. His name's Nate Watts, and he has just an insane, he's credited on so many amazing records. If you go look him up on Discogs, Nate Watts, he's a legend, to be sure. So, yeah, Cyrita, that's been bringing me a lot of joy recently. And we're going to take a left turn now, as the song suggests, and listen to a local electronic duo. There are many, but this one is Ideas for Conversations. I've been following them for a while. They're kind of similar to Ear in some ways. They have a little bit of Chanel Beads mixed in there, but also remind me a little bit of Cornelius, the early 2000s Japanese electronic musician, as well as kind of 800 Cherries and some other Japanese electronic acts, Color Filter, that kind of thing. So here's Ideas for Conversations, one word, all lowercase, with their track Dog.

Ideas for conversations with dog. If you're into glitchy, saturated electronic that feels like it's been pixelated, they are for you. Definitely go check them out. They've been doing a lot of shows with Third Space, I think, around the city. I know they just had a rooftop show. They just did a show in a boxing ring with a couple other people, where they had live boxing going on while they were performing. So keep an eye on them. I think they'll go the way of ear, for the indie kids interested. Speaking of indie kids, this next artist has been kind of blowing up because of her most recent record, although I think she was on a lot of people's radar before that. Someone said online, like, oh, she's pop's best kept secret. And I don't think she is, and hasn't been for a long time, a secret, but she is extremely talented. This is Music from Underscores off her latest album, You.

All right, that was Underscores once again with her newest, a song of her newest album. It was a single released, I think, back in January, February, but it's called Music. And I think the lyrics are so, oh, they're so great. And the production obviously is incredible. She has a dubstep background, but she's singing about kind of being a hard to please or not usually interested person, but when this person walks in the room, the line is, it's like we have a theme song. But the way it's presented and the, I mean, that even just that outro with the kind of glittery synth stuff that's added in, you can hear in the drops, especially where the dubstep is informing a lot of her production. And she has this kind of headphone motif going on. So the album is called You, but the symbol for it is like a pair of upside down headphones. And she famously has dyed headphones onto her hair. So it looks like she has them over her ears, which I think is the coolest thing since maybe sliced bread. Yeah, check out Underscores. I think she's one to watch, I suppose. Speaking of one to watch and electronic acts that are coming up, this next group has electronic elements, but is just as, I think, aggressive as some of Underscore's production. They have two drummers and have recently come off a row or a series of shows in a laundromat, a boxing ring, and I think just a dive bar. But the photos from them looked amazing. I was so bummed I couldn't go. This is from their latest album. This is Lip Critic with Charity Dinner.

All right, Lip Critic, everybody, with Charity Dinner. Obviously a little bit more on the abrasive side compared to some of the stuff I started the episode with, but I have really loved that record, their newest one. It's called Theft World. If you haven't listened, go check it out, especially if you're into harder stuff. They have some pretty clear hardcore influences, but they're so percussion-driven. Even the vocal feels super percussive, and it's spoken, it's almost rapped without feeling Eminem-esque. I think they toe this line really well between sincerity and playfulness. So they come across as serious about the music, but also kind of willing to laugh at themselves. If you watch their Jackpot music video, you can kind of see where their heads are at. They just seem like really interesting guys in general. Apparently, one of them said in an interview, whether or not this is true, I cannot confirm, but that he makes a lot of his like survival income from online gambling, which I think is true for a lot of people, but I just thought it was funny that that's apparently where the Jackpot idea came from. But they released that on Partisan, which is the same record that Geese is on, as well as Blonde Shell. So if you're into that kind of stuff, I think Partisan is definitely doing some cool work. Geese is definitely their main baby at the moment. But if they put more into Lip Critic, I think they could go far. They have a similar appeal, I think, as Yahweh Nailgun, who I've talked about on the show, I think, with the Dutch Kills before. They both bring in stylized, almost spoken vocals, really aggressive delivery, unique percussive elements, and kind of wild time signatures with some elements of hardcore, kind of unapologetic. I mean, that whole Theft World record is 30 minutes long. In the words of the band, it has no fat, which is very much true, and I think appealing, especially to an audience that has a very short attention span, if you're, you know, under the age of 30. Honestly, even older folks now are pretty, we're all kind of fucked because of short form content. Yeah, that was Lip Critic. I do want to remind everyone that you're listening to Stargirl Radio on Radio Free Brooklyn, and Radio Free Brooklyn has an app that you should download. And we also have our 11th anniversary party this Wednesday, 6 to 9 at Sleepwalk Bar. It's free. Anyone is welcome. Invite your friends, your mother, your dog. There's a cash bar. And it'll be, once again, it's Sleepwalk from 6 to 9. I will be there. You should come hang out. It'll be fun. This next band are some good friends of mine. They just did a show at Washington Square Park for Showbrain. And they are moving right on up in the world. Here's U23 by Nautics.

Okay, that was U23 from Nautix, or Under 23 if you played youth soccer. I don't know. My friend Maddie is featured prominently in the music video. She is the coolest. And yeah, they came on the show. They were one of my first guests, I think, back in January or February. They're all awesome guys. They're from New York and have been doing this since they were in high school and for over 10 years now. And yeah, they're really, really incredible. And their songwriting just keeps getting better and better and better. That's their most recent single. And all their other stuff is great. They have some really awesome tunes that I think their shows are pretty consistently sold out, and a mosh pit usually opens up. It's just dopamine inducing music for the most part. For someone that's writing a lot about heartbreak, Kenzo really does bring a lot of joy to a lot of people. This next artist is also out of New York. I recently got in touch with her, and she has just released this single, Don't Give It Wings. This is Odile Ohms from NYC.

All right, Oldie Ohms with Don't Give It Wings. That's her first single on streaming. She might have some stuff on Bandcamp, but I think the whole thing, it sounds like the vocal is done with one of those like old-timey telephone mics. If you've seen those, if you've been in a studio, I feel like they're very trendy right now, but there's a bad way to do it, and then there's a good way to do it, and I think she executed it nicely with the cleaner backing vocals. And yeah, great guitar arrangement. So awesome start from her. Keep an eye out for Odile Ohms. This next artist is actually going to be on the show next week for an interview. She is an incredibly accomplished jazz singer and also writes her own music. So you can find her singing jazz standards around town, but also go check out her record. It's called Dry Spells. This is her song, Bell, Book, and Candle. This is Joelle Ben Said.

Joelle Ben Said, everybody. What a queen. Oh, she's such a legend. And she'll be on the show next week to talk about her new album, which came out in January. That release show was the stuff of legends. Like I said, she's a legend. The show was a legend. Mythical performances. And every time I see her, I feel like I'm in a dream. It feels like I've wandered into some film noir, and she's the smooth jazz singer in the corner. Not so much in the corner, more like on center stage. Yeah, but she's just an incredibly well-trained vocalist. Also, an amazing lyricist. She's heavily influenced by Joni Mitchell. We'll talk so much about this next week, but check her out again. Her last name is Ben Said, Bensaid. It's her album, Dry Spells. This next artist is was originally part of Big Star and went on to do a bit of solo work. There's a lot of backstory about his relationship with the Big Star producer, whose name I'm forgetting right now, but this is Chris Bell, I Am the Cosmos, off his album of the same name.

I do want to make sure I get in a little info about Chris Bell in this guitar solo. So he and Alex Chilton were the primary songwriters for Big Star. More so Chris Bell than Alex Chilton, though Alex, because he was the front man, kind of got a lot of the credit. But they sing harmonies a lot, and if you listen to Big Star's number one record or Radio City, you'll hear that dynamic. But particularly on the third record, you hear how things kind of started falling apart. But at that time of the recording of the third record, apparently Chris Bell was in a relationship with their producer, and they were breaking up, but they were also both part of big Memphis families, of course conservative, and their relationship was kept a secret, so they were going through all of this emotional turmoil kind of in private, while Alex Chilton is just fucking around and doing his best to fuck up the group. So go listen to that record with that knowledge in mind. This has been Stargirl Radio. We'll catch you next week for an interview with Joelle, and I'll be back on and on until, I don't know, we all drop dead. After next week, it'll be the Baxbys talking about their residency, which you can go see tomorrow night at Berlin Under A. Have a good night, folks. Here's some more Chris Bell.

0: I had the opportunity to go to the Art Mageddon Festival in Ditmas Park recently. And there I met a local mom and volunteer named Genevieve and her two children, Remsen and Pipsy. Genevieve got to witness Pipsy express herself creatively using spray paint for the first time and mused about how uniquely Brooklyn that moment was.
1: And like, I just turned 47 and I'm like, I could be in yoga pants in the suburbs. But instead, here I'm raising my two beautiful kids with adults who are amazing in a space that I trust. And like, I come back after leaving them alone and they've like broken out the spray paint. And it's baby's first day of spray painting.
0: I'm Calvin Williams. This is what Brooklyn sounds like.
1: What does Brooklyn sound like?
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0: Testing, testing. There we go.
1: Yeah, we're on, baby. Welcome to episode 116 of From the Get-Go here on Radio Free Brooklyn, everybody. Good morning. Good morning.
0: Good morning. Good morning.
1: I'm here with Tyson.
0: Yeah.
1: For the fifth time, you are on the show. That's the most anyone's ever been on the show, which
0: such
1: is
0: an honor.
1: You know, and I think that's just a, I think, you know, people want to come back on the show. It's not like I'm like, you know, keeping anybody from coming on, but you and I just got this connection, man.
0: Oh, yeah, baby.
1: We just got this connection. We're playing, I think we got a very similar taste in music, and you give me a chance to kind of show it off a little bit. So
0: you already know.
1: We got some Roy Ayers on right now. This is I Am Your Mind, part two. And then we're going to, I was kind of getting my laptop ready, so this is a little bit of like a filler, but then we're going to get into some Tyson and Ryan picks. So we're here for the next hour. Keep it tuned in. Don't touch that dial. And yeah, just get ready to, you know, get a little sultry, a little soulful, a little funky this morning.
0: You already know.
1: Yeah. All right. Don't turn that dial. Thanks for tuning in, and we'll talk to you in a little bit.

0: All right, we're hopping back on real quick to let you know what you're listening to. This is John Cameron with Liquid Sunshine. You told me a little anecdote about this guy, right? Was it the comp that it was on?
1: Yes. The vibraphone comp. That is very good.
0: Yeah. I did listen to that, and I thought it was really, really nice. So the more you know. I think this is off another comp called KPM 1000 Series in Harmony. We'll get to the person that we just listened to in a second, but before that was Earth, Wind, and Fire with You and I. We had Quincy Jones and James Ingram with 100 Ways, MF Doom sample there. Heard that in a listening bar with my friends Spencer and Alexa a couple weeks ago and leapt out of my seat when I recognized the sample. I get too excited, man. I get too excited about things. I'm the most chillant person in the world. It's insane. There's nothing non about it. And then, of course, the Isley Brothers with Footsteps in the Dark Parts 1 and 2, one of the greatest songs of all time. Before this song we're listening to right now, we heard Jack Harlow with My Winter.
1: Beautiful.
0: Off of his new album, Monica. I had never listened to that song before you brought it in, Tyson, and I gotta say, that was crazy. That was so insane. I don't know what to say about that.
1: I am impressed with his stylistic switch up. Great album. Check it out.
0: Yeah. For anyone listening that's curious, there was a... see what I did there? The song ended and I just faded in another version of the song so it's we can keep talking over it. Corey Henry's on that thing. Robert Glasper's on that thing. Raven Leanne, who's like a backup vocals on that thing.
1: The Omar Apollo, too.
0: Yeah, it's kind of insane. So I don't know. Maybe I'm going to have to check it out. I don't think I've ever really listened to a Jack Harlow song voluntarily, to be honest.
1: You absolutely
0: must. So we'll have to give it a go. Anyway, we're still got 33 minutes left in the show, 32 minutes just about. I don't know. So we played a song that was My Winter by Jack Harlow. This is Liquid Sunshine. I'm thinking we do some Summer Love by the Blackbirds. Does that sound all right?
1: Yeah, it does.
0: All right. Well, then let's go into some Blackbirds, everybody, if that's all right with you. Stay tuned. We're still here for another 33 minutes, and we'll talk to you again in a little bit.

0: All right, we're approaching the end of our show here. We just listened to, that was the Rhythm Roots All-Stars with Arthur Bingham with Say I Do, and Minnie Riperton before that with Inside My Love, which I think her last album, right?
1: Mm-hmm. I believe so.
0: Anita Baker with Caught Up in the Rapture before that. The late, great Bill Withers with Can We Pretend. That album is just so good. Oh my gosh.
1: Top to bottom.
0: Who's the drummer on that again?
1: I think it's James Gadsden.
0: I think so too. Nice. We had Ned Doney with Get It Up for Love, The Blackbirds, Donald Byrd's group with Summer Love. And I think we've announced everything else. Sean Cameron with Liquid Sunshine. We talked about the little vibraphone compilation.
1: Mm-hmm.
0: This is Asha Puthley with Space Talk off the 1975 release, The Devil Is Loose. This is what we're going to end with. We only got 5 minutes left. We were thinking about doing another one of Kentucky's very own songs, but...
1: Gotta keep the people wanting more,
0: right? Is there anything you want to plug, Tyson?
1: It's always a pleasure. You know, we don't see each other as much as we used to anymore, but it's always nice to just be here with you.
0: That's true. Thank you, man. You're one of my best friends. It's great to have you on the show. But hopefully we'll be seeing each other soon.
1: Hopefully.
0: More soon. Coming back to the New York City metropolitan area in the very soon future. All right. Yeah, I guess that's it. Anything else to say?
1: No. Just have a good morning, everybody.
0: Have a great morning, everybody. Thank you for tuning in. This has been From the Get-Go. I hope you're safe. I hope you're well. And I hope that you're enjoying that sunshine out there. It is a beautiful day. I'll see you next week, everybody. Enjoy your life. It's the only one you got. And we'll talk to you again soon. Ciao.

0: When construction of the Williamsburg Bridge began in 1896, Manhattan and Brooklyn were two different cities entirely. But by the time the bridge was completed in 1903, Brooklyn had officially become a borough of Greater New York City. Betty Smith writes about the lovely span of the Williamsburg Bridge in her novel, A Tree Grows in Brooklyn. Today, the bridge still provides commuters a convenient crossing of the East River. What began as a tale of two cities stands as a symbol of the unification of one. I'm Victoria Principato, and this is what Brooklyn sounds like.
1: Hey, what's up? It's your girl, Alva from the ATL. Welcome to another episode of Vibe Architects here on this sunny Thursday in Brooklyn, y'all. Okay, so let me just say, I am so excited about tonight's show. I have the incomparable Betty Smith. Okay, Brooklyn badass. She has a new album out called Good Thing. It's infused with soul, gospel, rock, funk. I felt everything when I was listening, going down the rabbit hole that is Betty Smith. So super excited to have her as the in-studio guest for this show. So we're going to go off format because this is live and I can do what I want to do. So this is what we are doing this Thursday. Y'all are about to get up all in this goodness that is Betty Smith and play a lot of the music that just kind of reminds me of home. So we're going to get this started off with a little Coco Taylor, I'm Woman. And you already know what you are doing. You are hanging with your girl, Alva from the ATL. And this is Vibe Architects here on Radio Free Brooklyn.

0: tells you anything about the mood of this show tonight, okay? We started off with a little Coco Taylor, I'm a Woman. We went right into my girl, Kim Nikki, her latest project, This Old Land. And then we just finished this off with Betty Davis, all right? The wife, and more than just the wife, of Miles Davis, okay? Because she was a force to reckon with in and of herself. All right, so we're about to get this party started. Let's see, I think you're on mic too. Say something for him, Betty Smith.
1: Hey, Betty Smith in the house.
0: Yeah.
1: How's everybody out there?
0: Everybody is, they're excited for you.
1: This is what Brooklyn sounds like, y'all. Hello. Keeping it real.
0: Keeping it real. If y'all can see how big all the hair is in this room right now. Between her and me, the bigger the hair, the closer to God, they said. We have touched Jehovah. We are in.
1: Hallelujah.
0: Hallelujah. Praise the Lord.
1: You're going to have some fun tonight, y'all.
0: All right. Well, let me just say thank you for coming to do my show tonight.
1: Pleasure.
0: I am so excited to have you on.
1: I'm so excited to be here.
0: Now, let me tell you how I discovered the music of Betty Smith. And this is Betty, B-E-T-T-E, okay? Smith. All right, so Rachel C., shout out to you, Rachel. I know you are listening in. I did an event at a winery a couple of weeks ago. And so I had Rachel come on. I interviewed her and I said, okay, you could choose one track to play. And she was like, oh, this is fun because I haven't played any music on Radio Free Brooklyn in a while. And so she chose her one track and I heard the voice. I said, who is this voice? She said, oh, this is Betty Smith. She said she was the last person that was on my show when I had my show. Her show was in the same time slot that I have now. But I just remember hearing your voice. I said, who is this voice? And Rachel said, oh, this is Betty Smith. And so she started sending me all of your music.
1: Wow.
0: And that was my first introduction to your music. Thank you, Rachel.
1: How magical is that?
0: That is so magical. And you have a new project out, right?
1: Yes, I do. It's called Good Thing.
0: Yes.
1: I'm your good thing and you're my good thing.
0: And it is a good thing. Let me tell you.
1: Yes, it is.
0: The whole project is incredible. Let's talk a little bit about you growing up in Bed-Stuy, your musical influences. Let us know who you are.
1: I was a little girl when I was 4 years old and I was running wild and free. Neighbors said I was running around naked in Bed-Stuy at 4 years old. And I'm so embarrassed to hear that, you know, but I was really an earth child. I just loved Brooklyn. I was born on the East River. My mother had pneumonia and they put me in a preemie tent and I had to grow up the hard way. And my mother had affliction called bipolar. Uh-huh. And so I never really got a chance to get close to her. So all the love and yearning in my heart, I dedicated most of my songs to my mother. Mm-hmm. It's a love affair of yearning and wanting more attention for my mom. I was the youngest of four little children. Mm-hmm. Growing up in Bed-Stuy, Brooklyn, back in the day when there were gangs. Mm-hmm. And you had to take a dollar cab to get to the train station or else you might get raped or you might get beat up.
0: Yeah.
1: So it was really rough. And, I used to take, the A train from Nostrand Avenue all the way up to Washington Heights every day to go to school. And I'd do my studying on the train. Mm-hmm. And it made me an A student because I had all that free time. It was like a 45 to 1 hour trip.
0: Wow.
1: And then I had my older brothers, Junior and David, to protect me. Mm-hmm. So I always felt like they were my guardian angels growing up in Brooklyn back in the day.
0: Right.
1: So it was like my father was a choral director. He was a choir director. And he would bring the music home and study it. And I would be at his feet. And then he took me to church one time and let me sing with the choir. And I fell in love with gospel mm-hmm. music. And my mother would play James Cleveland every mm-hmm. Sunday and when she was getting ready for church. and frying fish and making a preparation for lunch. So I got steeped in the soul music and the gospel music simultaneously. And that kind of, that I was the water, the hot steaming water, the cup of water that got steeped in this tea bag of soul and Aretha Franklin and Gladys Knight and the Pips.
0: Oh, wow.
1: And my brother would sneak me away to the Apollo.
0: Oh, wow.
1: And it was just a beautiful fusion of soul and gospel, soul, and singing in the choir and going to church every weekend and staying on the straight and narrow. So I really feel like this had a really impact at such a tender age, had such an impact on me.
0: That's beautiful. I mean, it's beautiful to hear how a lot of people, when we talk about the arts and music especially, it's like the language. It's our way of communicating things that we don't know how to communicate, right? And so, and then especially like you're talking about growing up listening to Reverend James Cleveland and Aretha and Gladys Knight. My mom was the minister of music for the choir at her church. And so when I tell you it was church, choir rehearsal for me on Tuesday, senior choir rehearsal after Bible study on Wednesday, Saturday choir rehearsal, and then you had church all day Sunday. And then I had an older brother who would sneak me away so I can hear things outside of gospel.
1: Wow.
0: And I could hear the influences in your music. I mean, like when we were talking, I was doing my research and just kind of, you know, doing a deep dive on a lot of your music. And then I went back and started listening to James Cleveland today, God Is. And the tone of your voice in that first voice, that first verse is so familiar. I was like, you can hear the influence. It's beautiful. Beautiful. And,
1: So beautiful.
0: Yeah, it is beautiful. And I'm really happy to hear your new project. I'm going to go right into Good Thing. This is the title track off of your new album. And you recorded this in London, right?
1: I did. I recorded. I was really blessed to be flown into London. And I met this wonderful producer by the name of Jimmy Hogarth. He's Scottish. He lives in London. And it was right in the middle of COVID-19 when Omicron came out. And I got Omicron. I got Omicron, y'all. But I'm such a trooper that I stayed with my Omicron and sang my song. And I got my record produced. And I didn't complain.
0: You can't even hear the Omicron in your voice.
1: That's what they tell me. Can't keep a good Brooklyn girl down.
0: You cannot at all. And then, and you know what was...
1: Omicron this.
0: Omicron is nothing. And you know what was interesting? When you said Jimmy produced your album,
1: yeah.
0: So I went to start looking at all the stuff that he produced.
1: Oh, he's amazing.
0: Tina Turner, Amy Winehouse.
1: He's a genius. Sia, he's a musical genius.
0: Kareen, Bailey Ray.
1: He loves himself some Tina, don't.
0: Oh, I mean, all right, so we're going to get into the music and then we're going to come back and we're going to talk about Jimmy, you, how your voice reminds me so much of Tina, and y'all will hear it for yourself. But let's get this started off with Good Thing. This is the incomparable Betty Smith, Brooklyn's own baby, and you are listening to Vibe Architects, and this is Alva from the ATL, and we are here at Radio Free Brooklyn.

0: That was Betty Smith two times. All right. That was Betty Smith, Eternal Blessings. And then right before that one, we had the title track from her new project, Good Thing. Okay, Betty. Girl, let's talk about Eternal Blessings. I was just saying, I have been listening to that song on repeat for like 2 weeks now. And then the words, like, where were you when you were thinking about it? It's like, can we read some of the words to this song?
1: Yeah. Song says, back in 2014, when I first met you, I knew right there that I'd never forget you. So, once or twice in a lifetime, you meet people that impress you like that. You know when you meet them right away that they're going to be changing your life some way, somehow, for the good or for the worse. You just know it's a very, it's a meeting of a soul that you might have met before or that you might never meet again.
0: Right.
1: But you'll never be the same. You ever have a friend like that?
0: Oh, yeah, for sure.
1: Sometimes we meet them in high school. Sometimes we meet them before high school.
0: Yeah.
1: And they're just a friend. It's a special place in your heart for them.
0: Yeah.
1: When you're not around them, you think of them.
0: You want them to be okay.
1: Yeah. Yeah. You wish them well. You worry. You hope they're okay.
0: Yeah, they're okay.
1: Hope they met the right person to marry or to just shack up, whatever.
0: Whatever, yeah.
1: But you just hope, you just look out for them. You're looking out for them. And this song was written for a friend, a real person that I met. We met on the bus on 14th Street in Union Square, New York City. I was just finishing up my last year of college at the new school. For social research, and I had a book on me. A lot of artists and creative people would know this book. It's called The Artist's Way by Julia Cameron. And so she said, oh, I love that book. I love that book. You reading that book? I said, yeah. And it was just like magic. We just became friends, and we've been friends since 2014. She's come on tour with me. She's been a friend, a mentor. And I've been a friend to her, and, I just felt like, you know, she went through a lot of pain. She hooked up with the wrong guy and she ended up having an abortion, and she just really had a hard time, and she got in a car and she drove by herself. I think she was like crying all the way to Chicago, from New York to Chicago. And she called me and she said, Bet, you know, I'm going through this really rough time, and you know, I need a friend. And we were just bonding, you know, because a lot of women go through this.
0: Yeah, for sure. No, absolutely. We go through that.
1: You know, a lot of people don't want to admit it.
0: No, we definitely go.
1: But there's a crossroads in everybody's life.
0: Yeah.
1: And hope she don't mind me saying it, but I'm not going to mention her name. But we just had a real meeting of minds, and I took a lot of compassion in that lyric for her.
0: It's good when you, because we all go through that, you know?
1: We
0: all go through that.
1: We do.
0: And you, when you meet somebody.
1: Men go through it too.
0: Men go through it too.
1: Men go through it too.
0: It is a human experience.
1: It is.
0: Okay?
1: It is.
0: It is not devoid of woman, man, cat, dog,
1: no.
0: Nothing. It is a human experience.
1: Mm.
0: And when you know that there are people that you meet who are going to be vulnerable with you, transparent with you.
1: Yeah.
0: Yeah. I'm always there for you. Call me at 3 o'clock in the morning.
1: Yeah.
0: And if I know you, my girl, for real, I know I could call you at 3 o'clock in the morning.
1: That's what I'm talking about. That's what I'm talking about. So, you know, this human experience is rough.
0: Yeah.
1: It's rough. And, you know, we got to keep our head up. And it always helps to have a friend. Like my mother used to say, a friend in need is a friend indeed.
0: Yep.
1: You know what I'm saying?
0: Yeah,
1: you feel me?
0: Sure. Absolutely.
1: So I wrote this song for her because I wanted her to know that I love her, and I was looking out for her, And I always wish the best for her.
0: That's beautiful.
1: It's
0: as simple as that. That's beautiful. I mean, the lyrics resonate so much. Like, like I told you, I've had this song on repeat for like the last 2 weeks.
1: That says a lot right there.
0: I have cooked
1: food.
0: Of all the 13, I made ribs yesterday.
1: It's a feminine thing. It's a feminine thing. Okay. You know what I mean?
0: It
1: the future is feminine, y'all.
0: Yes, it is.
1: Yeah.
0: Get ready, whether you want it to be or not, we
1: there
0: are here.
1: There you go, Kamala.
0: It
1: now.
0: Is here.
1: Yeah.
0: Okay, you know what, sis? You already know.
1: Kamala Harris.
0: You already know, honey. The women are here, whether you want us to be or not.
1: We're here. We're
0: evolving.
1: Here.
0: Yes.
1: And the world needs us.
0: And the world absolutely needs us.
1: This is our time.
0: It absolutely is our
1: time.
0: We
1: have stood by for a long time, quiet. And the power behind the throne. We have stood quietly
0: but now
1: behind the
0: throne. Exactly. And now we are on the throne.
1: Yes. We're about to be on the throne.
0: Ooh, okay. You know what? Now we're about to go into this open arms.
1: Mm.
0: Tina Turner. I pulled this song because this is one of the songs that Jimmy wrote for Tina Turner. And when I hear this song and I hear her voice, especially after Eternal Blessings, my mind was blown in my room today compiling all of this music because it's the tonality and the intention. And so when you hear it and you think about, go ahead.
1: Child, you did your homework.
0: Yes, I did.
1: Mm.
0: Yes, I did, sis. I'm about to come
1: Alabama in the house, y'all. Not just Brooklyn in the house. Alabama in the house tonight, y'all.
0: You got some family from the South, girl. I read your story. You have family from the South. You already know.
1: Yes.
0: Yes. You know, it's funny. It's like one thing about the Black experience, especially the Black woman experience, I don't care where you are in the world. It's almost like we live simultaneous lives in different homes.
1: A woman's work is never done. My mom used to say that. I didn't know what she said until I picked up the mop this morning.
0: Me trying to clean up on my way out of the house.
1: Girl, don't forget to put on those gloves or mess up that manicure. And you got a pretty manicure.
0: Broke a nail. Okay, look, I broke a nail today. Because woman's work is never done.
1: Right.
0: All right, so we're going to get right into Open Arms. And you said Jimmy helped write, was the co-writer of Eternal Blessings.
1: I had a song that I wrote. It was, y'all got to know I'm a poet. First, and I transferred my poems into songs. That's one road to take. There are many roads to take that I learned when I took poetry classes in the New School of Social Engagement in Manhattan, New York. But I started out just like a regular kid and just writing my feelings. 12, 13, 14, 15, 16, 17, 18, 19, just writing all my feelings out in my journal. And they came out in poetry. And then I evolved into a singer-songwriter.
0: Oh,
1: just want you to know, y'all singers and poets out there, there's many ways to kill a cat. Another thing my mother used to say.
0: Yep. Yeah. I mean, and it's very much, I mean, it's lyrics. It's, you know.
1: It's heart feelings.
0: Yeah, it's heart feelings. Yeah, soul words.
1: I journal every night before I go to bed.
0: That's nice. That's
1: nice. Very grounding, y'all. Y'all should try it out.
0: Oh, well, I normally wake up in the middle of the night grabbing my notebook because it's something I'm thinking about.
1: Wow.
0: And I don't want to forget it. And so I sleep. With a notebook right next to me.
1: That is such a great suggestion.
0: Yeah.
1: I'll hear her.
0: I'm a 3 o'clock in the morning person.
1: Wow.
0: That's when I wake
1: up. That's the
0: magic hour. Something is happening. Exactly. Mm. All right. So we're going to go right into this Tina Turner, Open Arms. Also produced by Jimmy Hogarth. Yes. This is the song that he produced with Tina. And when you hear it, and y'all already know what you're doing. You are listening to your girl, Alva from the ATL, here with the incomparable Betty Smith.
1: Alva in the house, y'all.
0: And we're about to go right into Tina Turner Open Arms. And this is Vibe Architects on Radio Free Brooklyn.

0: All right. Okay. This is Vibe Architect. You're listening to Alva from the ATL, and we are here with Betty Smith. Woo! We have had church. I just rocked this seat, y'all. If the seat is broken, charge it to Rachel C. Okay. Yes. Put your bets on me. I mean, the lyrics, the tone, and you hear coming from that Tina Turner Open Arms and production with that, and then going right into Darkest Hour. Now, I wanted to add that one to the queue. I was happy you said it, but I was like, okay, maybe I should do some things a little bit more up tempo. Sometimes you don't have anything else to say, but I mean, when you were talking about being a poet, that is poetry. That is soul. Those are soul lyrics, spirit lyrics. I'm not even going to ask you what you were thinking when you wrote that song, because I feel like it is so clear when you listen to the lyrics. But you wanted to play this one now. Tell me, what made you think about Darkest Hour at this moment?
1: You know, I had my album released Friday about a month ago.
2: And at the Mercury Lounge in New York City. And I was so blessed to see all of my friends and family and my fans come out to support me. It was a quintessential moment in my life. And I wrote Darkest Hour, you know, I didn't write it when Hurricane Sandy came storming through our city and knocked all the lights out and we were in total darkness. I didn't write it when 9/11 happened and the World Trade Center came tumbling down. I didn't write it. I wrote it when COVID hit. I wrote it when I heard my neighbors screaming every night around sunset, sundown, and everybody was screaming to let go of all the tension and the pain that the pandemic had brought upon us, the plague that we had all had to live through and seen all our neighbors die. I wrote it about the darkest hour of the soul. And it's really real to me because I lived through all of these catastrophes. And I'm here to say, I'm a survivor. I'm a survivor and so are you. And in your darkest hour, stay free.
0: Yep.
2: Survive it. You're going to make it.
0: Yep.
2: I want to inspire you. I want to be a beacon of light to all of my neighbors and friends. So that's where this song originated from.
0: Put your bets on yourself.
2: Yeah.
0: Bet on yourself.
2: And your neighbors.
0: And your neighbors.
2: They'll be there for you.
0: Yeah, absolutely.
2: All you got to do is reach out.
0: Yep.
2: New Yorkers are the best people I've ever met.
0: Really are. Really are. I mean, just the years I've been living here, New York is everything that people say that it is and more. You know, the warmth of the people. A random parade going down your street in Brooklyn. Okay. It's the warmth of the people. It's the smell of the food walking down the street. It's the decibel of energy of things happening. It's a city that is alive and it reminds you that life is there for you too. Stay free. Ooh, I don't even know where to go after this. I don't even know where to go after this. I have 8 minutes. And so, you know what? I think I'm going to go back up to a little Etta James.
2: Yeah.
0: If you have been listening to me for the whole show or even just for a little bit, thank you for tuning in. Time waits for nobody, even me in my mouth on a Thursday. We're going to come back in and we're going to say goodbye at the end. But I think I'm going to go up back up to who you said was one of your influences, Etta James.
2: Etta James. James Etta.
0: Yes. Something's got a hold on me.
2: Yes, it is.
0: Yes, it is. So, and you are listening to Vibe Architects. This is your girl, Alva from the ATL, and
2: Betty Smith in the house, y'all.
0: Yes, she is. Hey! And don't you forget it. All right. And this is Radio Free Brooklyn, what Brooklyn sounds like.

0: All right. Okay. That was a little Etta James. Something's Got a Hold on Me. Really quickly, shout out to you, Rachel C. I want to make sure that I can talk about this documentary that Rachel C and some of her filmmakers are doing, Brooklyn Beat. Okay, no class reunion. There's a fundraiser next Saturday. All right. And it's at Young Ethel's, Saturday the 14th. No class reunion, Brooklyn Beat bands at Young Ethel's. Before it was cool, Brooklyn Beats from Lauterbach. So Rachel C and some of her friends, they were doing an archive program of like everything that was happening cool in Brooklyn in the late 80s, early 90s. And it has turned itself into a documentary, y'all. And so we are going to support Rachel C and we're going to support this documentary because this is pre-gentrified Brooklyn. Okay. This is when Brooklyn was real. And so, yes. And so we are going to support this. So the fundraiser is on September 14th. It's at Young Ethel's, which is 276 12th Street, Brooklyn. All right. And then some of the bands that will be performing is Chemical Wedding, Frank's Museum, Hair Karaoke, Trio of Doom, M. West, Squirrels from Hell, Kenny Young and the Eggplants. And you'll get to help raise money for this documentary film, Before It Was Cool, The Brooklyn Beat from Lauterbach. Again, this is Young Ethel's. September 14th, y'all, okay? Show up and support. Betty, thank you so much. Thank you.
1: Real pleasure to be here with you.
0: It's been so great having you on. You have to come back again.
1: Oh, I'd love to.
0: Okay, we're going to have...
1: say the word.
0: I'll be saying it as soon as you're off tour. Girl, you want to come hang out again? I know you have some new music.
1: Yeah.
0: And I know you have some shows coming up. One is...
1: yeah, I got one in Chicago, Illinois. It's Oktoberfest in Oak Park. And that's on September 13th. Then September 19th, we're at the Center for the Arts in Natick, Boston, Massachusetts. October 18th, we're in Jazz Club Etoile in Paris, France.
0: Oh, okay.
1: October 22nd, yes, we go to the UK, the Concord Club. And the 26th of October, we're in Peckham Levels in London, UK.
0: Yes.
1: And then 31st October, it's just Halloween in New York, but we're going to be at the Blue Note in Milan, Italy.
0: I love
1: that. I'm looking forward to, I'm really looking forward to that.
0: I am looking forward for you for all
1: Thank
0: of that.
1: You, sweet
0: okay.
1: Angel.
0: Take all of your talent
1: I'm
0: and your magic.
1: You with me.
0: Yes, definitely. Take me with you. I might show up in Paris.
1: You're wonderful.
0: Or London.
1: This is one of the best interviews I've ever had.
0: This was so much fun. I mean, I'm definitely going to have you on again.
1: Thank
0: and
1: you
0: I will
1: so
0: definitely
1: much.
0: Make sure to let the people know where. And you can buy her vinyl everywhere that you buy vinyl. Okay. Look for my Instagram. You can find Betty Music, Betty Smith Music on Instagram. Okay, Bette Smith Music on Instagram. Okay, and then I am ATL Goddess on Instagram. Dan, you're telling her. So. Oh, Good Thing.
1: Buy my vinyl, Good Thing. Lord knows we're running out, y'all. I'm sorry, but you got to get online. It's bettysmithmusic.ffm.2/goodthings.co, okay? bettysmithmusic.ffm.2/goodthing.co, Cartel Music Group.
0: And I'll make sure
1: I'm
0: that
1: sorry,
0: it is
1: but we're running out.
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1: it was
0: Brooklyn.
1: A limited
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I'm Calvin Williams, coming to you live and direct from the Radio Free Brooklyn studios here in the Bushwick section of the People's Republic of Brooklyn. And I'll be taking over the RFB airwaves and most, if not all, the auditory processes from now until 1 a.m. How's it going, everybody? Hope y'all off to a good start. Hope your week is off to a good start, I should say. I hope for those of you who are able to celebrate Mother's Day, had a good one. Mother's Day was a really nice one this year. Mom wanted to spend the day at Industry City, and who am I to deny that to her? Me and Desi met up with Mom, saw the sights. There was a really cool Japanese festival going on in Japan Village at Industry City. A lot of vendors, a lot of cool sites, various traditional dance happening. We checked that out for a little bit and enjoyed a nice lunch over at the Frying Pan. If you've never been to the Frying Pan, if you've never been to the Frying Pan, the one in Brooklyn is great, but there's nothing like the Mothership. The Mothership on, I believe it's Pier 17. Wait, is Pier 17? I know it's on one of the piers over by 27th Street in Manhattan.

But anyways, we had a nice brunch. We had a nice lunch at the Frying Pan. We presented Mom with a handful of very nice gifts that she enjoyed. She enjoyed the food. She enjoyed the gifts. Still waiting for the other gift that I wanted to present to her for Mother's Day, but it is still in shipment. Not terribly pleased about that. What are you going to do?

Good times were had. Mom was happy. So we were happy. God willing, we get to do this again next year. But for right now, had a fun time putting tonight's episode together. So my original plan was to put together a show of all the different promos that have been flooding my mailbox, but came to find out that tomorrow, May 13th, is the birthday of the legend Stevie Wonder. And I was like, all right, that's cool. I'm going to make my throwback about Stevie Wonder. I'll throw in some Stevie tracks, maybe throw in a handful of songs that he's penned for other people. Come to find out, this man has written hundreds of songs for various artists over the decades. Enough songs that I could probably do at least 2 episodes of songs he's written for other people. So I realized, you know what? I'm scratching this entire playlist. We're gonna celebrate Stevie all night tonight. I hope you enjoy what I have for y'all tonight. This is gonna be a fun listen, and all the songs, some of the songs that Stevie has had his hand in, including the one you're listening to right now. This is called Gates Groove by Lionel Hampton. This was written by Stevie Wonder. In this recording, you got Lionel Hampton, Stevie Wonder, I believe on harmonica there, Joshua Redman, Patrice Rushen, and Leon Ndugu Chancellor on drums. So, yeah. An amazing lineup there. You know what? We're gonna run that one more time. So, yep, tonight we're showing love to Lil Stevie, even though he hasn't been called Lil Stevie since the 60s. And I'm pretty sure he wouldn't be too much of a fan of being called Lil Stevie these days. He will be 76 years old tomorrow, after all. But we're going to show Stevie some love tonight, and I hope you enjoy what we got in store for you tonight. Before we get into the music this fine evening, gotta let y'all know that the chat room is open, and it is always open because it is a Discord server. 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Come hang out. We got our acquired cheese in the chat hanging out right now. And without further ado, we're going to get into the first song of the night. Once again, these are all songs that either are Stevie Wonder tracks or songs written by Stevie for other artists. Kicking off the first set, we have

The Tears of a Clown by Smokey Robinson and the Miracles. I had no idea Stevie wrote this one. You're gonna really have a good time with with this set tonight. I think you will. Let's get right into it. Thank you so much for being here, everybody. You're listening to Lush Vibes Radio here on Radio Free Brooklyn. Let's begin.

You're listening to Lush Vibes Radio here on Radio Free Brooklyn. I'm Calvin Williams. We are paying tribute to Stevie Wonder tonight. As in math. 32 minutes. It will be officially Stevie Wonder's birthday. He's turning 76 years old. And we're celebrating him tonight by playing music that he wrote for other artists. I may throw in a couple of his own tracks, because, you know, why not? Do the full circle thing. We're also playing covers of Stevie Wonder tracks. In your ears right meow, we have My Sherry Amor, as performed by Cal Jader and Charlie Bird. But in that first set of music, we had The Tears of a Clown by Smokey Robinson and the Miracles. Had no idea Stevie wrote that one. Followed by It's a Shame by The Spinners. Had absolutely no idea that was Stevie. We also had Until You Come Back to Me, That's What I'm Gonna Do by Aretha Franklin. Once again, no clue. I did, however, know that the following track was Stevie, because Stevie recorded his own version later down the line. That was All I Do Is Think About You by Tammy Terrell. Closing out that first set, we had Perfect Angel by Minnie Riperton. I did know that Stevie wrote a couple of tracks for Minnie Riperton. Or at least had something to do with her music. Just did not know which songs. So you learn something new every day. And I've learned a lot putting this playlist together. We got a lot more music for you tonight. Let's see. Which direction we gonna go here? You know what? We're gonna get into on this next track. A song from my all-time favorite producer, Quincy Jones. Had no idea Stevie had a hand in one of the songs. The next song you're going to be hearing tonight from Quincy's album, The Dude, Bet You Wouldn't Hurt Me. Had no idea, but thinking about it, that song does sound very Stevie. We're going to let My Sherry Amor run through, and we'll get into Bet You Wouldn't Hurt Me up next. This is Lush Vibes Radio.

This is Lush Vibes Radio here on Radio Free Brooklyn. I'm Calvin Williams. We are showing some love to Stevie Wonder on this, the eve of his 76th birthday. Hope you enjoyed that last set of music. Here is what you heard. We started off with Bet You Wouldn't Hurt Me, off of the dude that was, of course, Mr. Quincy Delight Jones Jr. We always put respect on that man's name. And that feature Patty Austin on vocals. Following that, we had You Are My Heaven by Roberta Flack featuring Donny Hathaway. Again, had no clue those were written by Stevie. Stevie had a hand in a lot of hits, man. This is ridiculous. But following that, we had some Stevie himself. We had I Was Made to Love Her. Because I love that song. That song is dope. Following that, we got into a little bit of Quincy Jones action. That was I Can't Help It by Michael Jackson off of the Off the Wall album. Again, had no clue that was Stevie. Good grief. We went from one Jackson to another Jackson. In the song that followed I Can't Help It, we had Let's Get Serious by Jermaine Jackson. One of Jermaine's biggest and probably few hits that he was able to make during his time as a solo artist. And I love the fact that Stevie just jumped on the just dropped his vocals into the bridge. I can imagine them in the studio. Jermaine's trying to do his best on the bridge, and Stevie's like, listen here, man. Let me just handle this part. Yo, go take five. Let me hammer this out real quick, and I'll let you know when you can come back in. Also, I cut that song a couple minutes early because I didn't realize it was 8 minutes long, and that's more of Jermaine Jackson than I care to want to deal with in the night or at any point. Closing out that last set, Tell Me Something Good by Rufus featuring Chaka Khan. Did not know that was Stevie. However, listening to the instrumentation, I should have known. Like, that one had his fingerprints all over it. But in your ears right meow, we have Spring High by Ramsey Lewis. And it looks like we're going to get into the top of the hour, but I feel like playing more music, so we're going to get into more music. Y'all ready for a wild card here? Up next, I Do Love You by the Beach Boys. Yes, Stevie wrote for the Beach Boys. Let's get into it. This is Lush Vibes Radio.

All right, all right. You're listening to Lush Vibes Radio here on Radio Free Brooklyn. I'm Calvin Williams. It is officially Stevie Wonder's birthday, and we're celebrating the crap out of him tonight. Because he deserves it. He more than deserves it. He deserves to be celebrated every day. I mean, look at just all the music that this man has given us. And he's only 76 years old. Mind you, the majority of that music he wrote somewhere between 30 and 60 years ago. Yeah. Unfreaking believable. But anyway, let's go through what we heard in that last set. We started with I Do Love You by the Beach Boys. Never knew he wrote a track for the Beach Boys. Amazing. Following that, we had You're the One for Me by Marvin Gaye. Followed by I Am Yours by The Main Ingredient. Followed by With a Touch by Dionne Warwick. And closing out that last set, Make My Water Boil. Loving You Has Been So Wonderful by David Ruffin. In your ears right now, we have a smooth jazz cover of All I Do by Jeanette Harris. Let's get into some housekeeping real quick now that we got some four on the floor action, little bit of housey type action here. 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All right. We have gotten the housekeeping out of the way. We still got time for more music, and I'm going to squeeze in as much as I can. Up next, a track by Take Six called Why I Feel This Way. This is Lush Vibes Radio.

just like that, we almost done for the night. I do hope you enjoyed everything you heard. In that last set, we had Why I Feel This Way by Take Six, with Stevie holding down vocals on that track. We followed that up with Sleeping Alone by the Pointer Sisters. Following that, we had Bad Weather by the Supremes. That was the post-Diana Ross years. We followed that up with This Town by Rotary Connection. A very hauntingly beautiful track with the voice of Minnie Riperton. Kind of fading in and out in the background. It was, I really liked that. Also, the string section. You know how I feel about strings. We followed that up with What's That You're Doing by Paul McCartney featuring Stevie. That was off of Paul's third solo album, Tug of War, which is the album that blessed us with Ebony and Ivory. In closing out that set, and kind of regretting playing that one because I started getting annoyed of the repetitive nature of the song toward the end. That was Everything's Coming Up Roses by Eddie Murphy. Yeah. I'm gonna keep my thoughts to myself. I have opinions though. None of them are good. I'll just put it down. Anyway, in your ears right meow, we have Najee and his take on Stevie's track Contusion. This is an instrumental from Songs in the Key of Life. Gotta say my goodbyes now. Well, I'm gonna say my thank yous first. Of course, thank you to Mom. Mwah. Thank you so much for hanging out as always. Thank you to I Require Cheese for hanging out in the chat. And big thanks to all of you out there for tuning in. Whether you're listening live or you will be catching the either catch the replay Monday morning at 2 a.m. or catch this one in the archive. 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If you have some music that you think would be a good fit for this show, if it fits, I will play it. And that is as simple as that. Not sure what's going down for next week, but we are quickly closing in on episode 400. And I need to figure out what the heck I'm going to do for that episode, because I have no clue. Gotta figure something out. See if I can invite some people. Maybe have a little party. I don't know. We'll see. We'll figure it out. In your ears right meow, we have the Deep Blue Orchid Trio rendition of Stevie Wonder's As. I think we have time for one more track. And this is one that I was hoping we'd be able to get into tonight. It's a Sergio Mendes track titled The Real Thing. Yet another Stevie Wonder track. Much love to Stevie Wonder and everything that he has blessed us with over the past 60 plus years of his career. Somebody bubble wrap this man for us, please, please. But with all that said, once again, thank you so much for tuning in.
I really appreciate it. To all the members of the Lush Tribe out there, I salute you. And there will be more Lush Vibes for you next week and every week, Tuesday evenings from 11 p.m. to 1 a.m. Eastern Time, right here on Radio Free Brooklyn. 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Please be good to yourselves, be good to each other, and spread love. It's the Brooklyn way. Thanks again, everyone. And until the next time, good night, Brooklyn. Good night, world.

Just cutting in real quick. I've said a lot of things about Stevie tonight. How much I admire him. How amazing his music is. I'd say happy birthday to the man. It's officially his birthday. Happy birthday, Stevie. Much love to you. God bless you. May you continue to bless this earth with your amazingness.

0: we were all created for a purpose. My aim is to assist you in finding yours. Hey there, Brooklyn. 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
8: If you want to become financially independent, come to my seminar.

this music hour. My name is John Rasso. I will be your host for the next 60 minutes. That's a little Arthur Conley with Sweet Soul Music. And as you may have guessed, this hour's theme is music about other musicians. Arthur's calling out James Brown, Wilson Pickett, Otis Redding in that one. That one's a classic. There's a great version, live version that the Jam does that they slipped onto a B-side of an early single. I got a lot of music to get to. It was tough editing this down, so let's get to another one right now. See if you get this one. This whole set is actually about this band. I was surprised to see how many there were. Check this out.

Records. A cheaper reissue CD.

there's the Replacements themselves doing their tribute. Well, I don't know if you call that a tribute. Johnny's Gonna Die about Johnny Thunders. That's from 1981. Johnny stuck around for another 10 years before passing in 91. But obviously he was very visibly troubled for that time. And Paul Westerberg wrote that little piece about him. That is from their first full-length Sorry Ma, Forgot to Take Out the Trash. And before that, a couple songs about the Replacements. Art Brut doing The Replacements from their Art Brut versus Satan LP. That was actually produced by Frank Black from the Pixies. Thought that was a great... That's from like 2009. Thought it was very cool and honest to say I'd never even heard of this band, and they're amazing. And then, of course, the dated reference to reissue CDs with bonus tracks. Of course, not an issue anymore. And then starting us off, an oddity from They Might Be Giants called Were the Replacements from their Miscellaneous compilation. I'm not sure where that one, if that one ever actually came out, or if that was one of their Dyla songs on their, they put on their voice machines. They I believe they still have that 718 number from here in Brooklyn. Where you call them up and you get a song a day. Be very impressed if they kept that going. So, this is John Rasso. This Music Hour, we're doing this live today, August 9th, Columbus Day. Hard to find a whole hour of songs about Columbus, so didn't even attempt that one. Maybe I could have done, like, people who have holidays named after him, but we're going to try to keep this theme thing up for as long as possible. Last week we did groupies. We've done a couple ones sporadically before that. I think next week we're going to be doing songs about New York City monuments, which was shockingly easy to put together. So, but this week we have nothing but songs by musicians about other musicians. I thought this one in particular was a oddball one because it struck back to a band called the Higgsons, who I was semi-obsessed with in the mid-80s. They're from Norwich, England, as the person in the song will tell you their history a little. And they were sort of a punk-funk band in very much the British sense of the word. And they would come over for like 6 weeks at a time and just play like the Danceteria multiple times, places in New Jersey, Long Island, and I just found myself going to go see them all the time. Anyway, this is and I believe some of their songs are on Spotify. I don't know how they put out a bunch of singles and eventually a mediocre album, but okay. This is Listening to the Higgsons by their pal, I guess, Robin Hitchcock.

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1: There we go. Oops, stepped on that a little bit there. That, of course, was the Ramones doing Rock and Roll Radio. That was another one of those near hits that should have been, like Sheena's a Punk Rocker and Rockaway Beach. Eventually, I guess they sort of got I Want to Be Sedated after many years after the Road to Ruin album was released. And there was a video on MTV. I think it might have been part of a Greatest Hits collection or whatever. But interesting guitar. That was the Phil Spector produced version of that. Lead guitar on that, as with every Ramones lead guitar, was not played by Johnny, but some cases Ed Stasium, the producer, played on them. Trying to think who else. From the Dictators, he played from the Heartbreakers. Was it Jerry Nolan? I believe played guitar on a lot of them. It's Johnny was very stubborn about never learning more than that fourth chord. So good on him for hanging in there. And of course, shout outs to many rock and roll greats on that. Before that, you heard Slater Kinney's I Wanna Be Joey Ramone from their Call the Doctor LP. And then I Know Where Sid Barrett Lives by the Television Personalities. That was from the 80s there, and apparently it caused a lot of grief for Sid, because people came to visit him as a result of that song and realized he was in Cambridge, England, and go visit him. Before that, listening to the Higsons from Robin Hitchcock. Dig up some Higsons. He makes reference to Gotta Let This Hen Out, which is a classic Robin Hitchcock pun on their song Gotta Let This Heat Out. There's Who Stole My Bongos was my go-to on that. Called Conspiracy was the name of the song. Okay, here's one I couldn't give goodbye without playing, because there are not a lot of songs about Ronnie James Dio, but only Tenacious D would be able to write one. Tenacious D, this one just called Dio.

That is Delaney Bramlett of Delaney and Bonnie fame, or Bonnie and Delaney fame. Doing Are You a Beatle or a Rolling Stone? I believe that's from around 1971. That was actually the inspiration for the Groupie show, but the song didn't make it into it. So you got to transfer it over to this week's show about musicians singing about other musicians. My name's John Rasso. You are listening to This Music Hour here on Radio Free Brooklyn. It is October 9th, and we are live on this rainy day in this oddly warm weather we've been having deep into October, which apparently is going to be going on into the weekend. You could hear this show rerun on Friday evenings at 10 p.m. and also our entire archive of shows over at Podomatic. 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Okay, before Danny Bramlett, you heard The Clash doing 1977, declaring no Elvis, Beatles, or the Rolling Stones. And then History Lesson Part 2 from The Minutemen, in which D. Boone and Mike Watt shout out their inspirations, including Joe Strummer, Richard Hell, Blue Oyster Cult. And then starting us off, Tenacious D from their self-titled album called Dio, asking Dio to get out of the way so they can rock the mythic rock. The next set we have coming up, and I think it's going to be the last long one, it is 5:40, and we are done here at 6 o'clock, and Seeds of Afro will be following us with some African rhythms. This next set is all 50s rock and roller tributes, starting us off with one, The Catman, also known as Gene Vincent. This one's by Robert Gordon.

Generation X with their singer Billy Idol doing King Rocker. Think it's about Elvis. Mentions Elvis quite a bit. Also mentions Muhammad Ali. And he mentions Johnny Taylor. Or Go Johnny Go. I don't know. But definitely about a lot of artists there. Before that, Golden Earring from their Moontan album, which featured their famous song, Radar Love. That was the B-side called Just Like Vince Taylor. And Vince Taylor was one of those British Elvis competitors, I guess. It was sort of post that, but really fascinating character who born in England, but then his family moved to New Jersey. His sister married... what's the guy's name? Barbera of Hanna-Barbera, Joe Barbera of Hanna-Barbera, the cartoons, you know, Flintstones, Tom and Jerry. So they moved to Los Angeles, and he went to Hollywood High School. And then he went, by the time he was 18, he had gone over with his brother-in-law to England and saw what was going on and rock and roll and, you know, slicked up his hair, met some of the Shadows and Johnny Kidd and the Pirates and some of those bands, and had a career. What, not the best singer, but he certainly head to toe in leather, crazy moves. And one of his first singles was Brand New Cadillac, which of course the Clash made famous over here on their London Calling album. Then by 65, apparently he is a complete drunken mess. He ends up in some sort of religious cult and fades away. He did live until he was like 53, 52 in the early 90s. But David Bowie claims he was the primary inspiration for Ziggy Stardust too. So fascinating character. Wish I could say his music was fantastic, but definitely all attitude and very limited voice. But check that out, particularly his version of Brand New Cadillac. That was the original. And then before that, a couple of songs about Gene Vincent. Ian Dury, Sweet Gene Vincent, from his amazing New Boots and Panties LP. And Robert Gordon doing the Catman from his Rockabilly Boogie record. Okay, we're going to close out now with just an incredibly cheesy and tacky song that used to haunt me when I'd go to Las Vegas. And they would play this and they had these things. Vegas has since become a little more rock and roll since then, but it wasn't very rock and roll in the 80s and even into the 90s. It was still cheesy Vegas. And this, anytime they tried to do rock and roll, this one came out. This is The Last Gasp of the Righteous Brothers from 1974, Rock and Roll Heaven. Have a great week, everybody. See you next week.

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5: Yeah, it's a quick turnover. Don't feel stressed. Don't feel rushed. You're doing great. Okay, can you guys hear anything? I can't hear anything. Yeah, check.
6: Yo.
5: Okay. All right. Yeah. Okay.
7: You hear me?
5: Yes, we can hear you. All right. Yeah. Your mic sounds nice. Okay. Yeah, you could. Ladies and gentlemen, I'm Rob Jean Pierre of No Suggestion, and this is the World Series. Okay. So in these episodes of No Suggestion, these are episodes where I want to get to know people from outside of the world of improv comedy or comedy, just people of the world, and get to know their world. Hence the World Series. Okay, I'm joined by a wonderful guest co-host, Pedro Lee.
8: Hey, everybody.
5: And Elky Reed is back, guest co-host Elky Reed. Elky's also setting up some camera stuff. Okay. And this week on the podcast, I'm thrilled because we have we're just meeting today. Me and Trap are just meeting today. Trap and I have known each other like 4 years. Yeah.
8: Wow.
5: Yeah. This is the first time we're meeting in person, and I want to talk about that. Yeah. We have Trap Bradshaw in the place to be.
9: Yeah, I'm here.
5: Trap Bradshaw of ADHD, man? Of Gatekeepers Podcast. Yes. Okay, let's Trap, give a, you could even tell the story you're telling over there if you want.
9: What's that?
5: I want to give people the breakdown of how we know each other, because I think it's so fascinating.
9: Yeah, all right, so... What they know you as? You Precious Gorgeous?
5: Well, they know about Precious Gorgeous, but they know me as Ralph.
9: All right. Well, the Precious Gorgeous, I met him probably about 4 years ago. You know what I'm saying? He pulled up one night. So,
7: and a bike?
9: If you're not.
5: No.
9: Not a bike. He might have been on a bike. I don't know. He might have been on a bike, but from my visuals, I couldn't see what he was doing at the time, though.
5: We were on Clubhouse, though.
9: So, he just said, "This Precious Gorgeous." I said, "Hold on, bro. I can't call you Precious Gorgeous."
5: Real quick, do we know? Yes. Man. Okay, man. I don't mean to pause you there. I want to go right back to that.
8: Oh, man, dog.
9: Go ahead. I'm going to tell you what we tell him. You want me to
5: I'm
9: tell
5: a grown,
9: him? Tell
5: you're a grown man. You're a grown
8: PG.
5: Man.
8: Hey, PG.
9: That's what I told him.
5: Oh, really? I told him. That's you can't be coming in a bodega in pajamas, man. You're a grown man.
9: That's what I told him, B.
5: You're a grown man. Hey, man. You want to? I know you want to buy some peanut butter. You want to buy marshmallows, but you can't. I can't sell you those things. And pajamas.
8: But they silk.
5: I don't understand. It's pajamas.
8: But the grown man underwear attire.
5: I don't want to know what you're wearing underneath. The pajamas are bad enough. No, it doesn't matter what material. Underneath. Stop it.
8: I only ordered my sandwiches with no drawers on. So let me get a
7: pastrami.
8: I
7: just want to buy
8: cheese.
7: Some Skittles. What's happening?
5: This person is dressed like an adult.
8: Good for them. But I want my pastrami and cheese while I'm naked under
7: the
8: pieces.
7: Honestly, is his attire, is his pajamas gonna stop you from getting him his pastrami sandwich?
5: It's not about that, miss. It's about
7: the
5: respect.
7: What is it about? The respect of what?
5: The respect of this bodega.
7: What? That sounds like an oxymoron all in itself.
5: That's because you don't respect my bodega.
7: A respectable bodega.
5: We clean this bodega, okay? We make sure we have a cat as well trained.
8: Why the cat on the bread?
7: Every
5: the
7: time.
5: Bread is sealed.
8: But the cat is naked on
7: the
8: bread.
7: The bread is sealed with a thin wire.
8: I want the cat looking like Winnie the Pooh. Put a t-shirt on that cat.
5: Sir, you are not a cat. You're a human being.
8: I know. And I want my pastrami.
7: And I want my Skittles.
8: And cheese.
5: Miss, I'm going to ring you. You could okay, this man was in front of you, but I refused to serve him. So you could get out of the line. You could go home and get dressed. And
7: did
5: maybe,
7: you make his pastrami sandwich already?
5: I didn't see him in pajamas when I made the
7: but pastrami. So what's going to happen with the sandwich?
8: And why the deli guy still on the landline?
5: It's most reliable.
7: I mean, come on. That was a little low, Pete, pajama
5: yeah,
7: man.
5: Yeah, now you're nitpicking.
7: Come on now.
8: No, I'm observing.
7: I mean, you getting on him about getting on you. And now you getting on him. Come on, let's go. The cycle never ends.
8: I saw silk pajamas worn in the first house party.
7: Oh, I just want to taste the rainbow.
5: Oh, I remember those. Okay, they did wear them in house party.
8: Give him my pastrami today.
5: I love house party.
7: Why?
5: This is just because you brought up house party. I'm going to give you your pastrami sandwich. But please, sir, next time you come in here, please wear a suit, overcoat, tie, Timberlands at least.
8: Okay, I dress like Full Force.
5: See?
7: Full Force. the thinnest fabric.
5: Trapper's doing the brush in the hair.
7: The thinnest fabric around your muslin chest.
5: Beautiful.
8: I'm a grown man. I'm 17 years old in this movie.
7: Right? Chasing after young boys.
8: We all 17 years old in this movie.
7: Chasing after young boys because they felt disrespected.
8: I'm going to kick your fucking ass. Except for Bilal. He was 16.
5: Wow. Beautiful. Oh, times. My God. That's Queens, right? They're from Queens. Get them play. Yeah. Okay. You were talking about Clubhouse, Trap. You were talking about Clubhouse.
9: So he pulled up to the room. See his full name right there. See his full name, Precious Gorgeous. So I'm like, bro, we can't call you Precious Gorgeous. We're not going to call you. I said, bro, listen, man. You officially got a new name right now. Your name is PG.

0: My old school dude, right? my OG dude, like, you don't know who that is, Trap? I don't know who that is, bro. He like, yo, this who that is. He sent me over a record. He sent me over some dude, I think his name was J Live.
1: Yeah.
0: Dude is a beast, an old school dude. I'm like, this is not him. Get out of here, bro.
2: I'm did like, he bro. Look like it?
1: He did look like me. Oh, that's okay. That's what's bothered me.
0: But. So one thing we do in the room is, if you come in the room and you say you rap, we ask you to do just that. We say, yo, listen, you gotta rap. You say you a rapper, you gotta rap.
2: So especially when you talk his stuff, right?
1: Yeah.
3: Yeah.
0: Man, you gotta rap.
2: Precious.
1: I was ready.
0: He was ready to go. He went. He rapped. I told him, I said, yo, that's not the same dude you sent me, B. Like, that's how totally different. He was good, though, but it was like, that's not the same dude you sent me, though. Mm-hmm. But ever since then, though, PG been my man. That's been my man forever. You know what I'm saying? For real. He came to my podcast. He did a lot of, you know what I'm saying? We worked together like that. We did music together, all that, though.
1: Mm-hmm.
0: That's my man. He good dude. Good dude.
2: The first time in person.
0: Yeah, first time in person. 4 years. First time in person, though.
1: Damn it. Yes. I want to. So Trap has been running these rooms. So I don't even know how many people. I feel like more people use Clubhouse now. I feel like it goes back and forth. Some people don't even know it's still around. You remember Clubhouse?
2: Yeah. Is it like bigger now?
1: I think it's bigger.
2: MySpace is like back.
1: Because there's like I know at least for the hip hop rooms I go to, there's all kinds of rooms. There's crazy conspiracy rooms and religious rooms. There's all kinds of stuff. And I think
0: around.
1: I never use Twitter Spaces. It's like Twitter Spaces or X Space. Okay. I don't even know if they still got that. But there's all kinds of rooms, but everyone from like just fans of hip hop to like, I've been in rooms with you before Joe Budden was in
0: the room. Oh, yeah, no, all the time. Joe Budden's come to the room all the time. A lot of people come to the room. 21 come to the room, all that. People come to the room, and it's like really when it comes to our space, I say like, not to like boast a brand like that, though. I feel like we like the last cool part that people like to come to and like talk about culture like that.
1: Mm-hmm.
0: So that's what happens a lot when it comes to our room right there. But I even myself kind of like fell back from it for a while, though, trying to do something else, though, too.
1: Well, you're doing a lot of podcast stuff with...
0: Yeah, with Glasses.
1: With the great Glasses Malone.
3: Yeah, oh, yeah.
0: Yeah.
1: Yeah, yeah.
3: Hell yeah.
1: You want to talk a little bit about what those initiatives are, what you guys are doing?
0: So what we do is we got a live stream that we do. We do every Monday, Wednesday, and Friday. I'm saying it's called The Lunch Table. So it's on YouTube. It's on X. It's on any platform that basically does streaming right there.
1: You can pull the mic a little bit closer, Trey.
0: So anyone that basically does any streaming platforms, is that better right there?
3: Yeah.
0: Better. Okay, cool. Yeah. So now every Monday, Wednesday, and Friday, we do a No Ceiling Lunch Table where we basically just talk about culture, though. Whatever's going on within the culture of hip hop, you know what I'm saying? Black culture, hip hop culture. Many different things like that, though. We went viral a couple times. Last time we had a big moment was when I can't really point one out, though, but I know we went at Aiden Ross one time. We went at
2: pew,
0: it was really crazy.
1: Hey, yo,
2: we back.
1: We back in it.
2: Yes, okay, it is popping up in here.
1: Popping.
2: Clubhouse tonight.
1: Clubhouse.
2: I'm telling you, man, I thought that it was a dead culture, but we back.
1: Nah.
2: We proved them wrong.
1: Nah.
2: We proved them wrong.
1: They thought we couldn't bring it back.
2: Yeah.
1: They thought we couldn't bring it back. We brought it back out from the dead. I'm still alive.
2: We're still alive.
1: Yeah.
2: Speaking of still alive, back from the dead as it may be.
1: Mm.
2: Oh,
1: talk about it, Tanya.
2: DJ Snuff Snuff is with us in the house.
1: DJ Snuff Snuff, where you at, DJ?
2: We thought he got snuffed out, but he was not.
1: He was not snuffed out. DJ Snuff Snuff does the snuff snuff and he don't get snuff snuffed.
2: He snuffed in the house.
1: DJ Snuff Snuff.
2: Oh, let him. Hello.
3: Yeah, what's up? What's up with DJ Snuff Snuff in your eye like a bad style?
2: Ooh. Oh, I remember that one. He brought that one back.
1: Yeah. Doing them routines. You brought back those routines. DJ Snuff Snuff.
2: Yeah.
1: They said you took an L in the streets.
3: I took an L on the streets. Nah, I've been eating off the streets.
1: Oh, you've been eating. You've been getting money. You've been collecting money out the street.
2: I actually heard it with literally.
3: What? Yeah, I collect money off the street.
2: And also eating.
3: I actually eat off the street.
1: You've been eating.
3: I literally go in the dumpster and eat off the
2: but
3: street.
2: But like DJ for snuff, like snuff. Likes. But no, but I heard he's doing it.

0: for likes. I don't understand, man. You a millionaire. You don't need to do it. Why are you eating off the streets?
1: It's something about a 3-day burger that been in a bin that made me want to go in, you know?
2: DJ Snuff, I don't know if this is fly.
1: No, it ain't about being fly. It's about just being culturally correct, you know?
0: It's about mold.
1: I used to like to eat garbage as a kid, and then I spent some garbage. And then I produce some garbage. Now I'm back to eating garbage.
0: And that's probably why you so resilient with it now.
2: Resilient with it.
0: You got so much penicillin in you.
2: Back like he never left.
0: You can't snuff him.
2: Back like he never left.
0: No. But he did. But then he's back. And hey.
2: I think he fell asleep.
0: He got it. Whoa.
2: DJ Snuff, you all right?
1: Sorry, the heroin.
2: DJ Snuff.
1: What? I mean, I'm a hero. I'm a hero. I'm a hero.
0: A hero?
1: Yeah.
2: I don't think you're DJ Snuff. You putting a heroic spin on this story, but I don't think you're all right.
1: No, this needle was in my arm when I got here.
2: DJ Snuff.
0: I didn't even notice that. Hot dang. How did I not notice it? It's pulsating.
1: It's a 3D. Three-dimensional tattoo.
0: Oh my gosh. I thought it was a hologram.
2: This ain't fly, DJ Snuff. This is low.
0: I think, you know what?
1: I'm bringing Dare back.
2: You bring who?
1: Dare.
0: How you bringing Dare back with a pulsate needle in your arm?
1: I'm bringing Dare back.
2: I'm bringing Dare back. It's beautiful. Wow.
3: They ain't gonna know about Dare back. They ain't gonna know about that.
2: DJ Snuff.
3: They ain't gonna know about that one right there. Dear. That's crazy.
4: Okay, excellent.
0: You had that good.
2: Yeah, I wanted
0: that
2: to make sure we get
0: there.
2: All that in there.
4: Pause.
2: Okay.
0: You said pause.
2: Okay. So you're doing all that stuff with glasses. Yeah. This is what I want to know.
3: What's up?
2: I don't know anything about you, Trap. I don't know what you do for a living.
3: That's the way I like it.
2: I don't know anything about it.
3: That's the way I like it. That's the way I like it. Right.
0: Let's talk about the weather.
3: Only know me about Trap Brad Show Clubhouse Man.
2: I don't know nothing.
3: I made sure I did it just like that.
2: Brilliant.
3: It's no need to know about my personal life outside of Clubhouse right there. And I made sure I did it like that on purpose though.
2: That's so
3: because
2: brilliant.
3: when I saw it on there though. I'm a person that's into many different things, though. So, you know, I do production. You know what I'm saying? I'm also a brand ambassador for the biggest black marijuana company in America, Viola. You know what I'm saying?
2: Okay, this I didn't know.
3: Yeah.
0: Viola.
3: Yeah, so it's the owner of is Al Harrington, the former NBA basketball player that played for the Knicks.
2: Okay, okay.
3: So basically, brand ambassador. I do all the marketing inside New York, New Jersey. We just opened up. We have a store in Hoboken right now. I'm saying the Village store. It's a Viola store right there. We opening up 4 new stores in New York before the end of the year. We open. And I mean, a lot of different things. Like somebody told me the other day, they was like, "Yeah, you do so many different things." I'm like, "But I don't mention anything I do though, because I don't feel like it's necessary to have to mention unless you find it out though, like that." Mm-hmm. So if I want you to know this part of me right here, I'm not gonna mention this part of me though. You know what I'm saying?
2: Okay, okay. That's very smart.
3: So I like to do it like that though. So, Malcolm. Know I'm into hip hop.
2: Mm-hmm. What is that?
0: Malcolm, you're so mysterious. I feel like I've known you 3 weeks and I feel like I don't know you at all. You say you do a lot of things, but you don't mention any of the things that you do. Like, I feel like maybe you can go a little deeper. 'Cause I want to go deeper with you, but I can't if I know nothing.
1: Well, my name is Malcolm. That's a 2-syllable name.
0: Yeah. That, I feel like that's been established long ago. You gotta give me something else. You know my whole life story. I know nothing about you. I feel like I don't even know what you drive. You walk up in here.
2: Sir, can I, I'm just the waiter, sir. And you guys all right with the waters and your wine?
0: Yeah.
2: It's good. So can I talk? Can I holler at you for a second?
1: Sure.
2: Sorry. Excuse me, sir. I don't mean to get in your business, Mr. Malcolm.
1: Yeah.
2: I think the lady is very into you. I think you need to. I would advise you to be vulnerable and share about a little bit about who you are.
1: Are you wearing a wire?
2: I'm a waiter, sir. I'm a waiter. I don't know. I'm just, this is only my 3rd week here.
1: Give me your cell phone. Let me put in this water. All right, now we can talk.
2: It's expensive. I make below minimum wage, sir. I think you should go back to your date, and it's expensive advice now, but I just want to suggest that you be vulnerable. I think this lady really likes you.
1: I appreciate you and the staff at that Outback Steakhouse.
0: So do you have a surprise lined up or something?
1: I want to open up to you.
0: Okay, I'm sorry. I didn't think I would get this emotional when you hearing you say that, but okay. I'm ready to receive it.
1: Outback Steakhouse is Australian for Applebee's.
0: Okay.
2: Excuse me, sir. Can I?
1: Hey, I'm trying to mac here.
2: I'm sorry. Excuse us for a moment, miss. I think you missed the mark.
1: Okay.
2: On opening up and being vulnerable.
1: You're right.
2: That you shared was some sort of fact, but it wasn't anything about you.
1: You're right.
2: So I just want to encourage you to really dig deep. Try to share one thing from your heart, from your life.
1: All right.
2: And I'll stay out of your way. Sorry. I don't mean to
1: share something from my life. Yeah. Gotcha. Hi.
0: Oh, it must be a big surprise getting a little two times pulled away.
1: Yeah.
0: I'm sure you were joking earlier about Outback. I get it. I nag you a lot. but okay. I'm ready. If you were serious.
1: Okay. My name is Malcolm. I'm on a date with you, and we're sitting at this table. Oh.
0: Keep going.
1: And you're cute.
0: Keep going. Oh, that's me, about me.
1: Yeah, that's about you.
0: No, I need to know. So
2: I brought you a complimentary, guys, a blooming onion.
1: A blooming onion.
2: Complimentary blooming onion. The thing about a blooming onion is you peel back the layers.
1: Okay.
2: To get to something.
0: My God, Malcolm, he's been telling you. I didn't want to understand. I mean, act like I didn't hear, but he's been telling you solid advice this whole time.
2: Peel the onion back.
0: Listen, Malcolm, to the man. My God. What is wrong with you? Why
2: this
0: are
2: lady
0: you holding
2: is desperate
0: back
2: for your love?
0: What is it? What is it?
1: I just let people know what they need to know at the time.
0: What?
1: This is a good blooming onion.
0: Wow! Stop me right now. This
2: is a good blooming onion. Beautiful. I think I knew a little bit of about that trap, but that you're a brand
0: hip hop.
2: Yeah. Oh, and you're into hip hop.
3: Hip hop.
2: Okay. Say anything you want to say about that, because I'm interested.
3: So I produce. I don't rap though. You the rapper though.
2: You know what I'm saying?
3: So I produce a lot of times when we're on Clubhouse. A lot of times I might be producing it while I'm hosting the room and everything like that though.
2: I just want to say there's a lot of things that happen in these rooms.
3: Yeah.
2: This is a big, first of all, it's a big network of rooms. A lot of them I think started from Trap's room.
3: It starts from my room though.
0: Do you have more than one room?
3: I got one room.
0: I'm only
3: in one room though, but I got a lot of different like,
2: a lot of offshoots.
3: Like,
2: and I don't want to, all respect to those.
3: They came about from my room though. So it's like people.
0: Oh, like spinoffs?
2: Yeah.
3: It's not even a spinoff. It's like a hate off. They end up hating me and then go to another room though. But it's everybody come from my room though.
2: Right,
3: so it's
2: right,
3: like, you know what I'm saying? That's how it happens though. But I love everybody though.
2: It's great. And it's great. It's always great, different conversation topics.
3: Yeah.
2: It's versus battles.
3: Yeah.
2: I bet you Beanie Siegel will beat Jada Kiss in a versus, and then they'll do a versus battle of all, or they'll do like, we'll listen to a whole album and talk about it.
3: Yeah. I'm going to start one tonight though for the countdown for your boy album that's coming out though. Cause we're known as being like that, the Drake haters though. Like, we hate Drake. You know what I'm saying?
0: Like, the love last year.
3: Yeah, we love last year.
0: And the
3: this
0: Super
3: guy
0: Bowl.
3: Right here, this guy right here. Listen, he used to come in the room. Oh, y'all hate Drake. Why do y'all hate Drake for? I hate this battle situation that's going
2: Drake.
3: On.
2: But I also love Kendrick. I love him both.
3: He hated the battle. He hated the
2: battle. I hate the battle. The battle.
3: He hated the battle, yo. Every time, yo, we'll be in the room. We'll be talking about the battle, yo. Yo, Kendrick is kicking Drake ass. This, that, this. They come to the room. Y'all so fucked up right now. Yeah. Why do y'all like this shit right now? Why y'all like what's going on? Right? This is so terrible. What's going on? Like, yo, bro, why you pissing on our parade for, bro?
2: I regret that, Trap.
3: You would do it every time. You would do it, bro.
2: I don't feel good about that.
3: You would do it every time, though. We'd be able to having a good old time. People coming in and be like, y'all so terrible.
2: I don't like the battle, but I really would try to rain on everyone's parade.
3: Yo, he'll
2: rain
3: on parade every time, bro. Every time.
2: And I don't like that about myself.
3: This shit would be crazy.
0: So, do you think Kendrick won?
3: He didn't hear a lot of songs.
2: I didn't hear any of the songs.
0: How did that happen? How did you not hear it?
2: I purposely avoided them.
3: He didn't listen to one song.
2: I've heard Not Like Us because I watched the Super Bowl.
3: That was it.
0: So that was the world premiere for you?
3: Yeah, that was it.
5: That was the Super Bowl.
0: He's like, wow, that's a good song.
3: He didn't listen to one song.
0: Man, I wasn't popping to this before.
2: Well, I love them both. Listen, I've told this story before. I'm traumatized, okay? After the Drake and Meek battle, when we discovered that Meek was basically on heroin the whole time, because I was like, oh, Drake kicking his ass. Drake is getting him. Meek ain't doing shit. And then when I found out he was basically dealing with addiction the whole time, I was like, I can't ever do this again. So since then, I've never listened to any battles. Yeah. I can't do it.
0: That was the battle that did it for you.
2: That was the battle.
5: And ended it.
3: Yo, he would dead ass come in the room every time. But y'all should be ashamed of yourself. Y'all cheering this shit on right now. This is terrible what y'all doing right now. This is worse, bro. This is worse. Y'all should be ashamed of yourself right now. This is two black men going at each other right now. This. Y'all talking about Drake's not black. I'm like, yo, what are you talking about, bro? We having a good time here right now. Relax, bro. No. I'm out of here. I'm leaving. I'm saying you do that shit every time, bro. Every time. I'm like, yo, don't leave, PG. Chill.
2: Harrison,
3: chill.
2: You don't have to be mad. Don't be mad, Harrison.
0: Listen. I mean, you keep popping shit, and I'm like, listen, I can't deal with it every day, every single day. You got to say something. Like, listen, don't come at me like that.
2: I'm just trying to tell you that you're my friend. We live in the same neighborhood.
0: Exactly.
2: But our basketball team is way better than yours.
0: But see, why does it even have to go there? Why can't we just be friends? Why do you have to even mention it? Even on the off season, you mention it.
2: I feel like it's information you don't have.
0: I get it every day. It's like an alert, a pop-up on my phone that I don't ask for.
2: I text you the score of the games after
0: it's unsolicited.
2: Whatever team you guys lose to, I text you, you lost.
0: Because we knew that.
2: If you win a game, I don't text you. You see that? If you win a game, I leave you alone. But
0: yeah,
2: if you lose,
0: you don't celebrate our victories when we do win.
2: When I don't text you, I'm celebrating. That's what I'm doing when I'm not texting.
0: Yeah, well, it's at this point is hurtful. It's hurtful.
2: We live in the same neighborhood. We go to different high schools. I want you to know that I love and respect you, and for that reason, because I want to respect your intelligence, I like to tell you, hey, our basketball team at Busby High. We're way better than Maroon High. We're way better. Mm-hmm. It's not just a little bit. We're way better.
0: Yeah.
2: And I feel pain when I say it to you because I see.
0: Do you? I feel like you feel the joy, the all the joy in the world. And I feel like it gives you power. Like you just had a Red Bull, like every time, just energized, pumped up, ready to take on the world. Like my misery or dumping on me gives you pain. How is that friendship?
2: You think I left my house, I walked across the street and went to your house, I knocked on the door, I asked your mom if you were home, I asked you to come out, walk with me here to the middle of the street to tell you
0: already,
2: that you guys
0: lost. It sounds like a lot.
2: You think I did that because I don't care for you?
0: It sounds like you did that because you needed that fix. You needed that fix of getting into me and digging in. You know what?
2: Yes.
0: It's so funny. You're just laughing in my face.
2: It's just that you missed a clear. Listen.
0: I missed a clear what? I missed a pun I could have made?
2: You missed a pun.
0: You know what? F you.
2: What? I thought we were friends.
0: I thought we were friends too.
2: You guys have a game tomorrow night.
0: I noticed.
2: It's against our high school. It just happens to be against our high school. So I just came here to wish you luck.
0: Okay. Is this real luck? You're not trying to rub it in even more? It seems like you are, actually. Because you've just been the whole time.
2: I'm a gentleman. You're a gentleman.
0: Okay.
2: I'm just here to shake your hand and wish you luck.
0: And you even, the fact that, you know, this goes deeper. It's not even about the basketball teams. Even about you getting a deeper voice before me. You know? It's
2: I'm also taller.
0: Yeah, okay.
2: And I have more money.
0: I know this. My balls are going to drop any day. And when that day comes, you are going to rule the day that you ever.
2: I just want to point out, I'm wearing a fine outfit right now and you're wearing pajamas.
0: I will stab you in your face.
2: Beautiful. Beautiful times. Okay. So we were talking about the Drake and Kendrick beef. I'm sorry. I regret.
3: No, you don't.
2: I regret my behavior.
3: You don't.
2: I should not have rained on everyone's parade. Try not to.
3: You're still doing that.
2: Oh, no.
3: Listen, this man is a habitual rain parader. Whatever the question right there.
2: Rain, yeah, rain parader.
3: If we having a good time, he's going to come in there and go, hold on. It's a great cloud right now.
2: Oh, no.
3: He's not going to do this right now. No.
2: That's not who I want to be.
3: Hip-hop is not a great place because y'all like all these old rappers. And all these young rappers right now are the shit right now. Fuck old rappers. I look at him and go, no, you're fucking 40 years old. What the fuck is this?
2: 41.
3: You're 41 years old.
2: I'm 41.
3: Why are you caping for these young niggas for? What's up with you, bro? Nah, y'all old motherfuckers. Y'all some fucking haters. Y'all some fucking haters. Get the fuck out of here. That's what he does, bro. Don't be in there. We be in there shit on these young niggas all day. Yo, these young niggas ain't got shit. Yo, I call him Peter Pan. That's what I call him. Call him Peter Pan, bro. Yo, you ain't nothing but Peter Pan, bro. You don't want to get old, bro.
2: Don't want to get old. You know what the most important movie in my life is probably, Trent? Hook.
3: Peter Pan. There you go, right there.
2: You're absolutely right.
3: There you go, bro. That ain't surprising.
2: It's not that I mind. I like aging. I like getting older, but I don't want to be old in spirit.
3: Nah, I feel you. I don't want to be old.
0: So you're going to adopt the fact that you know in your heart that these new rappers ain't shit.
2: I don't feel that
3: way. He love them.
0: And you still like, yeah. There's some good ones.
2: Pedro knows
0: what I'm talking about. Lil Yachty in the club.
2: First of all, Lil Yachty has been around for 10 years. Lil Yachty's not a new rapper.
5: Yeah, Lil Yachty is an old head.
2: He's an old head.
0: But he sucked too. I mean,
3: no.
5: Big Yachty.
3: No, this guy was coming
2: around. Secret Recipe.
3: No, this guy. That was the one time he really rapped. He like, come on.
2: I love that song.
3: Cut it out.
2: I love
3: y'all
2: it.
3: Y'all just come in the room and just, yo, y'all old motherfuckers, yo, y'all ain't shit.
0: Okay,
3: y'all
0: so
3: be hating on these motherfuckers.
0: Who's the new rapper?
2: Listen, I have no idea who these people are.
3: If you name a new rapper, new rappers are really old, though.
2: Listen,
3: so like, J.I.D., 35.
2: Exactly, they're old. Like, I don't even know who the... We're in a weird moment right now where the hottest rappers in the game are not the youngest.
3: No.
2: And this is the first time this has ever been true. Those guys were young back then. Like back in 88 or whatever. Those guys were pretty young. So this is the first time that you could be a hot rapper and be older.
3: Yeah.
2: I don't think that's ever happened before. So it's an odd time to try to champion the youth, but like I don't like that shit, man. I think every generation and every era is the same.
3: But I
2: feel like they're all the same.
3: Though. What I understand is this though, and I understand like we move within generations and stuff, though. You know what I'm saying? So you got to realize when the generation is not your generation, you can adapt to. You know what I'm saying? So you can't. So I don't feel like I'm supposed to be liking the new generation music like that, though. And I think that the way music goes nowadays is like they're making music for each generation, though. So like you got AZ just dropped the album on Friday. He dropped the Do or Die 3 on Friday. Mm-hmm. It's amazing to me. You know what I'm saying? Even like what Nas did last year with Mass Appeal. He had a bunch of artists that was from my generation coming out with albums, though. But at the same time, you had new generation artists coming out that I don't even know about. I don't even know about them at all.
2: I love all that stuff. All that stuff, I'm tapped into that. But I also don't like the culture of, these. It's like the same thing in comedy. It's like every generation thinks the people who are on SNL when they were in high school, that's the best cast. And it's like, they're doing really dope shit right now.
0: Yeah.
2: You know what I mean? So like, I always think it just, it ebbs and flows. And I think as you get older, that's what you do. You go, my generation is the best. These kids stink.
3: Can I ask you one thing?
2: Mm-hmm.
3: Is that just to do with, you think that's what everything now is, or is that just hip hop?
2: No, I think that's with everything.
3: Me too.
2: Yeah,
3: me
2: I think too. That's just the nature of human beings.
3: Basketball is like that. I think boxing is like that. Mm-hmm.
2: And you know what? You're right, Trap. I should let people have that. I'm trying not to do it. I should let people alone to be.
5: Excuse me. Sorry. I just want to make sure I'm in the right place. This is the tryouts for the Eagles.
2: yeah, Pops. What are you looking for?
5: If this is the place for the tryouts, then yeah, this is what I'm here, right?
2: That's a nice warm up suit, Pop.
5: Yeah, I made it myself.
2: Terrell, check out this. It's coming to try out.
6: Oh, hell yeah. I ain't see a velour football suit in a while.
5: I know.
6: That's some old Joe Namath shit,
5: I'm
6: right?
5: Trying
6: there.
5: To We're
2: in a Joe Namath velour suit.
5: Hey, listen.
6: For the Eagles.
5: Listen, fellas, I know you jest, but listen, I'm a man of a certain age, and I want to stand out. You know, I need anything to get my foot forward.
2: We're putting on gear. We're gonna be doing sprints. We're gonna be hitting each other at full speed.
5: Oh, I brought my own gear. I made it myself. You see these?
6: That's a leather helmet.
2: That's a leather helmet.
5: Yes, original from the. The old, I used to play back in the day, so I still got it in me. This is my old uniform. I repurposed it.
2: If you don't mind my asking, old timer, how old are you?
5: Oh, a man doesn't reveal his age.
6: Damn, you old.
5: Damn, how is that equate to me being just, old, real damn old?
2: Just did the calculation of how old you must be to say something like that, and it factors past the century.
5: What? A century?
2: You gotta be at least in your 80s.
5: I've been using oil of Olay for years.
2: Terrell is 21 and I'm 22.
6: That's okay. Right, Pops. We play real football. We don't get tackled because that's a foul. We got GPS in our helmets to know where we can run at.
2: That's how the game is run these days.
6: The football is Bluetooth, so it automatically go in our gloves. We do not play gladiator ball, Pops.
2: Each of us have not even made the team. We both have our own trainers. Okay.
5: All right,
2: Pops. So,
5: are you the welcome squad? I was wondering why you guys just walked up on me like this. It was a bit 80s flashback.
6: No, this new football. We meet and greet everyone.
2: Yeah, we get to know everybody, dap each other up, size each other up.
5: Oh, okay. Well, pleased to meet you. call me Reginald.
6: Reginald? I ain't hear that name in years. They still make those?
5: Not anymore.
2: Sir, why are
5: not
2: you...
5: Not like me.
2: Why are you in sepia tone? Why is everything about you kind of just brown and red?
6: Yeah, you look different than us.
2: You look like you're in a different...
6: You look like you
5: I
6: got...
5: I paid extra for this.
2: Paid to who?
6: You a like...
5: Yeah, man, never God. Reveals filter. The secrets.
2: You have an old age filter, sir.
5: Like I said, anything to give me the edge up.
2: Okay.
5: I stand out. It really looks good on the NFL films. You know, the playback.
2: How come all of your reels are in it? You're just, does that sound?
5: Because that's what I brought. I brought my own projector in case I didn't have anything to digitize. I don't know what that means.
2: Terrell and I both have our highlights on Instagram.
5: Yeah. Well, you guys are, we're barely a fetus in your mother's eye when I, when I was born, so.
2: What year was that?
5: Man never reveals.
6: Damn.
5: His age.
2: That seems like a, all right, well.
5: Enough of the Billy Bally.
2: Billy Bally?
5: Where are the tryouts at? I'm ready to get limber. I've been stretching for an hour. If I stop moving, I'm going to get tightened up.
6: Reginald, your arm just fell off.
5: Reginald, you got me.
2: Reginald.
5: I'm an amputee.
2: This lady is trying to feed you some applesauce.
5: Edna, I told you, come back in an hour.
2: Very good. Very good. Trap, you're tell us about you rep Queens to the fullest.
3: Oh yeah, definitely.
0: Like KRS-One.
6: What the hell?
2: Trap's face changed. His face changed.
6: Did you mention the op? The original op.
3: That was crazy.
0: First of all, if you don't like him, I'm with you.
2: Uptown. Are you from Harlem or from the Bronx?
0: I'm from the Bronx. But I'm not a fan. I hate the way he talks.
3: No, don't try to join my team now. That was crazy.
6: The show is over.
0: No, when I asked you with the fishing expedition, I was trying to figure out what side you were on.
3: What?
6: Shots fired. Yeah, because all Queens people are on KRS-One.
3: Wow. Yeah, that was crazy.
0: Right, it was a valid question, right?
3: How was that a valid question?
0: No.
2: LK, you just woke it up.
3: How did you feel like that was a valid question? He said Queens, and the first person you named was KRS-One just now.
0: Isn't he from Queens?
2: Oh, he's not from Queens at all.
0: Oh, no. Yeah, he had the beef with Queensbridge. Yeah, yeah.
3: Oh, you know that, huh?
0: I know about that. I got it messed up. I don't like KRS-One because I don't like the way he talks.
3: You don't.
0: No, he talks like over-exaggerated.
2: How do you? Okay. Is it just that?
0: I hate the way he talks.
3: What's up?
2: That's so wild. Is it just beef with KRS forever?
3: Let me tell you,
2: were you a KRS fan?
3: So I went to the Versus. I went to the Versus where it was KRS-One versus Big Daddy Kane.
2: Where was that at?
3: It was at Barclays.
0: Where was
2: that?
0: Nice.
2: So
3: it was during the pandemic. Remember, I remember we was in the room before Knife was there and all that shit though too. So we had went there. And I walked in the arena. I'm like, yo, Big Daddy. I'm a big Daddy Kane fan. I went to Big Daddy Kane house that was in Jamaica States. My next door neighbor was his room manager. He brought me to his house. I seen a big picture on his wall. He wasn't at the house though, but I seen a big velvet like velour picture on his wall.
2: Damn.
3: Of him with the Masonic hat on and all that shit, nice. Though. But it was like on his, in the living room wall.
0: Was the black light on it?
3: It was black light on it. So now I walk in the crib, I see that, I'm like, oh my God. It was like a show. I'm like, oh shit, this is Big Daddy Kane house. He wasn't in there though, right? But that's my favorite rapper. Like I'm a hip hop fan since 88 though. Mm. So that was my favorite rapper right there though. So I seen that right there. So I go to the Versus. I walk in the Versus. I'm talking mad shit. Yo, Big Daddy Kane about to smoke him. About to smoke him right now. It's about to be crazy. This at this. I don't give a fuck who y'all in here for. Big Daddy Kane winning this. Somebody told me on the way to the battle, oh, you never seen Chris battle. You never seen Chris on the stage before, huh? Mm-hmm. They said, oh, nah, Chris is crazy on the stage. I'm like, nah, he not beating Big Daddy Kane.
2: How old? Well, back, that was like 3 years ago.
3: How old is he right now?
2: He's probably...
3: Oh, he's old. He's like probably like 60 or something like that, though. He's probably like, maybe around 60, though.
2: Yeah.
3: So when I get in there, Kane doing his thing. And then KRS-One just started going crazy on him, B. I mean, like Kane live performance is dope too, though. But KRS-One live performance is crazy, though.
2: I felt like that was a mismatch. I don't think you matched.
0: I was just about to ask, like, was that really a comparable?
3: It should have been Rakim and Kane.
6: People wanted Rakim and Kane. That's why everyone thinks it's a mismatch because people want Rakim and Kane. That's what
3: it
6: was, though.
3: It should have been Rakim and Kane. It should have probably
2: been KRS and like maybe.
3: It should have been like KRS and LL Cool J or some shit like
2: that.
3: Yeah,
2: maybe.
3: That might have went better like that, though. Yeah, when I tell you KRS-One was down there sweeping the floor with him. So I went from being hype. Just sitting down like, oh my God, yo, this shit is crazy. Then he did Bridges Over.
2: I know.
3: And I had to sit down like, oh my God, this dude won't stop, bro. Wow. It was getting crazy. It was one point, he did the Step Into My World.
6: That's joyous.
3: He brought all the B-boys out, started dancing and all that shit. It was just crazy.
2: I didn't see that part. Wow.
3: Oh my God, that show was crazy. I'm like, oh my. So now it's a girl sitting next to me. She like, What you was saying?
2: Oh,
3: yes, bro. Like, what you was saying?
0: Like,
3: you
0: was talking
6: Super
0: came
6: Scrap
0: out?
6: There?
3: You was talking. Mm-hmm. Super Scrap came out. They came
6: what
3: out,
6: the hell they were doing?
3: They couldn't do nothing what they was like doing, though, bro. Yo, bro. There was one point he came out walking like a gorilla like this. He knew he was like this. Damn, I got him.
2: No.
3: Yo, that night, it was crazy, though, right? Because I think Scratch was, Kid Capri was Big Daddy Kane DJ. Ooh. And Scratch was KRS-One DJ. Mm-hmm. And Scratch called out Kid Capri to battle him.
2: Ooh.
3: You know, Kid Capri not a scratching DJ though.
2: Oh, wow. Okay.
3: I left the concert that night. I went back on Clubhouse. K. Capri pulls up.
2: In the room.
3: Pulls up in the room. He was mad, like, yo, the way he came at me, yo, he know I don't do that. Listen, that's my man. He went crazy on him. He was mad. He was really, it's probably gonna replay this right there. He was super mad about that shit. Wow. I gotta find out exact date though. He was super mad about that though. But it was a great show though. And yeah, KRS-One Bronx. Yeah, okay. Yeah, you crazy for that though, for real. You really crazy for that.
2: That was crazy. Our draft space changed.
3: Yeah, that was crazy though. I didn't know that was my the first person.
7: I don't know why.
3: You could have said Nas. You could have said Mobb Deep.
7: I don't really know. Could say Coogee Rap.
3: You said KRS-One. That was
7: crazy. You know why?
6: The original op.
3: That was crazy. That was crazy. Queens Bridge
7: was the first thing that came to my mind. And then
3: The Bridges Over came to your mind, right? Yeah, okay, cool. I got you. That was crazy, though.
7: And I was like, Queens. I was like,
3: you like KRS-One, huh? That was crazy, though. You could have said Nas, bro. That was crazy.
7: No, seriously. The way he talks irks me so much.
2: Like, I didn't realize you were from the Bronx. Like, for some reason, I thought you were from Harlem.
7: I lived in Harlem for a couple years.
3: You know what bugged me out, though, about that, though? So, if you were in Harlem, so Harlem people say, I'm going uptown. And they mean they're going to the Bronx.
2: Mm, mm-hmm, mm-hmm.
3: You never heard that before, though?
7: Right. But also, uptown is Harlem.
2: Yeah.
3: That's what bummed me out about it, though.
2: To them.
3: Yeah. That's what bummed me out about it, though. Like, I'm going uptown. Like, where you going? You be uptown already, though. They going to the Bronx, though.
7: Right.
2: All these places are such different worlds. Like, Queens is not completely different from Brooklyn, but it's different from Brooklyn.
7: Completely different.
2: And then Harlem and the Bronx have some similarities, but it does feel different. And then the proximities are so...
3: But why do we leave Staten Island all the time?
2: I don't know, man.
7: Stepchild.
2: There's stepchild.
7: Because it's an island. You got most of the people on Staten Island stay on Staten Island.
3: They don't even leave.
2: It's so hard. Yeah, it's so hard
7: it's
2: to
7: like,
2: get anywhere.
7: You know, the ferry's right there. They won't even take it.
3: That's crazy.
2: Yeah, I know Staten Island a little bit because one of my collaborators, Jolie, I would go out there all the time to work because that's where she lives. So that's why I know Staten Island a little bit. But otherwise, I probably would have no reason to ever go.
3: I've been there two times in my whole life.
2: Really?
3: I've been there two times for two barbecues. Never been to Staten Island like that. Don't visit there now. Like, I've been to Long Island plenty. Not from Queens. I've been to Long Island plenty of times, though.
2: Yeah.
3: Well, Long Island all the time. But Staten Island, no, nah. I don't know nothing about Staten Island. Staten Island should have been connected to New Jersey if it was really like
2: that. Damn, bro.
3: It should have been like New Jersey's island.
2: Thank
3: like
2: God for the Wu-Tang. That's all. Yeah. That's
7: but even Wu-Tang, like from Brooklyn, right?
2: Yeah.
3: I mean, most of them from Brooklyn.
7: Exactly.
6: Yeah, once they got big, a lot of them started saying, I'm from Brooklyn.
7: They
6: were all from Staten Island until they got real big. They're like, you know, I'm from Brooklyn, really. I'm from, even Method Man, like, I'm from Long Island, you know.
7: They
6: were
7: like,
6: there
7: were so many people representing Brooklyn. They was like, hey, ain't nobody really repping. Let's move there.
3: They know what they were going for that. That was crazy.
2: Sal, you told me that you were from Houston, but you're not.
6: You got me.
7: Oh wow, that was pretty easy, Chuck. I thought we was gonna have to really grill Sal, but wow.
2: Sal, you lied to us for a long time. You said you were from Houston.
6: I'm an ATL-ian. I just thought my
2: accent. Sal, you're from Atlanta, Georgia.
7: Yep. And you thought that by wearing spurs
2: and a cowboy and a
7: unnecessarily fucking up our floors.
2: None of us dress like that either.
7: Yeah, with chaps.
2: But you, Houston Sal, that's what they call you.
7: Yeah, you really tried to fool us like we were stupid.
2: You rode up, first time I saw Sal, he rode up on a horse.
7: I know, in the street, got a ticket.
2: I was in my Bronco.
7: Yes. And he had to clean up that mess himself. The police made him.
2: And he said, I'll do it. I'm from Houston.
7: Yeah, that's what we do in Houston. Apparently, that's not. Is that what they do in ATL?
2: I thought I'm doing everything wrong. I should be on a horse and cleaning up my own horse's poop because that's how Houston does.
7: Bottom line, Sal, you know, here at Texas, we all love Texas. We just can't abide by any lying about where you're from.
0: You know, we would understand if you came to us to say you was an ATL, we would have accepted you. But then you came in to try to make a fool of us and talk about howdy, howdy, howdy. We don't say howdy that many times in a day.
2: I thought you were supposed to say howdy.
0: But he's howdy in every syllable.
2: What do you have to say for yourself?
6: I'm sorry, shouties.
0: Oh, the ATL is coming.
6: But can y'all, can I just be cool in my white tee?
2: Why do you have, what happened to your 10-gallon hat and your Spurs? Wow. You have a white tee on and a gold grill right now.
0: Wow, that was a dramatic
2: change.
0: It's
2: so quick.
0: Yeah.
6: I just want to work here in Houston in this gas station and make sure all the cars are crunk.
2: Sal, you didn't have to change so drastically. Now, we can share our culture with you of Houston. Yeah. Okay? We can share our culture.
0: We just were offended. That you were just, that's what you think of us. That this caricature of what Texasism is about. What
2: supposed to be. You challenged me to a duel.
0: Yeah. You just smacked him in the face.
6: I don't want a duel. I just thought an ATLian and I thought maybe I could meet y'all fine folks.
2: Sal.
6: And get on with 3-6 Mafia. And
2: hold on now, Sal. Tell me the truth.
6: I thought Juicy J gonna,
2: That's Memphis. Where are you
0: get
2: from?
0: Get your geography right,
2: where are
0: Sal.
2: You from, Sal?
0: Sal,
6: Texas is huge, okay?
2: These places are not in Texas.
0: That's a different state, Sal. I feel like
2: these are two different, three
0: the
2: different
0: problems
2: states.
0: Go deeper.
6: Next thing you're going to tell me, Luke Campbell is not from
2: Sal.
6: From here.
0: Oh, no.
6: Sal. When don't stop, get it, get it. Ain't that what he said? Houston.
2: Sal, are you Haitian, Sal? Uh-huh.
0: Are you
2: Haitian?
0: Where did you get that from?
2: I don't think it's from the United States at all.
0: But why Haiti? Why was that the jump?
2: There's something about his aura.
6: Mercy book.
0: Okay, oh, no.
3: That's how I said.
0: That's how I said. Yeah, mercy book. French.
2: Beautiful times. Okay.
3: Yeah.
2: We're coming down to the last 10 minutes. Let me see. Is there anything we should have covered that we didn't cover, Trap?
3: Nah. I mean, you know, I'm not willing to give up too much now. But if you got a question, you can
2: I want to say this. And I've told you this before.
3: What up?
2: I always have admired the way you ran those rooms, the way you are running the podcast now.
3: Yeah.
2: What is the name of the podcast you're doing right
3: Gatekeepers.
2: Now?
3: Gatekeepers. It's the Gatekeepers podcast. Gatekeepers,
2: which I've been able to be a guest on.
3: Plenty of pleasure. Pleasure. I'm so happy. And y'all can both come on there too one day, you know, if y'all want to talk about hip hop or something like that.
2: Dope.
3: But, I mean, it's on a network of All Dreams Happen Different, ADHD Network.
2: ADHD. Mm-hmm.
3: And it's the Gatekeepers podcast. We actually, you know what's crazy though? We actually did an episode this weekend, and we're gonna have to put it behind a paywall because I was too liberated. That's what they call it though. Mm-hmm. It was too bad. I'm not putting that one out at all. Mm-hmm. And but other than that though, it's been great podcasts. It's been great discussions going on. We talk about the culture basically, and I think we're gonna hold out right now until the 15th though. See what this album is like right now.
2: Iceman.
3: Yeah, the Iceman is coming out. And even though Glass said he's not listening to it though, but
2: really?
3: Yeah, Glass said he's not listening to it. Until he drops a lawsuit, Glasses will not be tuning into his
2: Okay.
3: He ain't tuning into it. He didn't listen to J. Cole's album.
2: What?
3: Saying? Yeah, I don't know. I don't know what the reason is. I'm trying to convince him to do it though, but he won't do it.
2: Wow. Okay, okay.
3: Yeah, so.
2: But I just want to say, like, over the years I've been in those rooms, like, the way, I mean, you guys have to, I can't even describe to you the personalities in these rooms. It's such big personalities. People are in the industry, people who have nothing to do with the industry, but are super passionate. And the way you had organized these people and moved them around and got them to rally around these ideas. We've done crazy, one of the best Jay-Z songs of all time, and go through all the songs and ranking them and all kinds of different things. And I always admired your ability to create community, to draw people to you and organize it.
3: The way I feel like I do it though, I'm just really anti-cool table. You know what I'm saying? So meaning like everybody voice means something though. You know what I'm saying? It ain't about the coolest person in the room or whatever you did like that. We like to leave your ego at the door, leave your credentials at the door right there. And coming in as you are right there, and ain't nobody better than nobody in the room, though.
0: All right, John. I'm going to let you finish, okay? But I want to jump in as somebody who has
7: 10,000 followers more than you. I feel like I can add more to the discussion. I feel like you've added a lot of points. Maybe you can like tone down some of the points. Yeah, John, I'm talking about you. You've been talking this whole time.
2: You've been popping big shit all
7: the time. And I'm like, okay, I feel like your follower count is not comparable to to me for you to even be. I'm sorry?
3: I never mentioned my follower account. You must have been checking on me, miss.
7: Now we're popping off.
2: To be fair, you have a ring on your hand that says 10,000 followers.
3: I kept my hand in my pocket the whole time I've been here.
7: It's so big that we can see it and it's illuminated. It's mm-hmm. like, listen, we get it. You know, you, but you still small fry in this discussion
2: room.
7: This is a town
2: this is just a town meeting. We're just trying to discuss a new stoplight.
7: Right.
2: Okay.
7: Yes.
3: Well, listen, you didn't see my billboard when you walked up in here. Listen, I tried to disguise it before I came in here.
2: You had a billboard put up and then you disguised it. You put a billboard up that said I have 10,000 followers and then you put a curtain over it. It's very conspicuous. A purple velvet curtain with a black light on top of it.
3: Well, listen, this is who I am though. Can't change who I am. I'm saying can't change who I am.
7: Though. Right. The discussion was
3: potholes. I can't calm myself down for you to make the discussion was.
2: Tell me his name again. What's his name again?
7: John. The discussion was potholes. That was what. That's the meeting. That's what the agenda is right now.
2: I just want to say, Miss Sally, I want the record to note that John here signed himself in the ledger. He signed himself in as Big Daddy John.
7: Right. And I'm
3: don't offended. Forget it.
7: And like I said, John,
2: and there's an asterisk that says 10,000 followers.
3: BJ, don't forget. It.
7: You know, John, I feel like this is personal because he's coming for me. He knows that I have more followers than him, and he's trying to rub it in my face somehow that he has followers.
2: This is a town with four stoplights. We're trying to figure out if we're gonna have a fifth stoplight
7: and potholes.
2: The
7: pothole on Main we're talking about.
2: Miss Johnson is waiting to do a simple complaint about the curb and the fire hydrant and the curb in front of her house. Miss mm-hmm. Johnson,
3: Miss Johnson,
2: thank you for being patient, Miss Johnson.
7: Before she falls asleep.
6: Thank you for this meeting. I'm a grown ass woman, so I can't call you Big Daddy John. So I'm gonna call you BDJ.
7: That sounds worse.
6: Because I'm a grown ass woman.
7: Okay.
6: I'm sorry. We need better security because they definitely didn't check all our egos at the door.
7: Oh, bird.
6: Me, I checked my 300 followers at the door.
7: Oh.
2: 300 followers, that's respectable. Whether you have 300 or three followers, you have a mm-hmm. voice here.
6: Mm-hmm. And I think we need a fifth stoplight because my cats need to cross the road.
7: Why are your cats crossing the road?
6: To get to the other side.
2: All right.
7: I gave you that one. You got it.
2: I just want to say, no matter how many followers you have here, everyone's voice has equal weight here at the town and the town meeting. Okay.
7: Mm-hmm. But I feel like, John is trying to be the hot shot here, but I earned my followers, so I have more followers than you. Well, and stop coming for me. Stop coming for me, John. Because
3: Karen
7: I will.
3: Got more followers than you, though. So okay.
7: Why you had of all the people, of all the people you could have mentioned? Why did you have to mention Chris?
2: I don't see what any of this has to do with the stoplight.
7: I don't either.
2: Can we please take the
6: stoplight. Me some knowledge reigns supreme.
2: See?
7: Oh my God. Grown ass woman.
2: Wow. Makes me so happy. This is wonderful.
3: Yeah, this is great, y'all. This is great. Your guy's saying this is amazing right here, y'all. For real. I knew you was amazing, bro. I knew you was amazing. I knew you was amazing, bro. But me and you right now, this is bro. This is super. This is super, super dope, man. I'm not gonna lie to you right now. This is super dope. This is great.
2: Have you ever?
3: You're amazing. You're amazing.
6: Thank you. Appreciate it.
3: For real, man.
2: I appreciate that. Have you ever been around? I'm sure you've been around comedians before, but have you been around improv comedy like this
3: before? I went to one improv show. Cypher Sounds did one on in Alphabet City.
2: Yeah, he's big in improv.
3: It was Alphabet City. It was a spot down there though. They was going crazy on it though. I went there with, it was a couple of us went there. I went there with my, couple of my peoples though. Yeah, I popped up at the spot one time. That's the only time I've been there, though. But this is amazing. This is dope, y'all. Y'all doing y'all thing. I'm going to make sure I pump this platform out crazy, though. This is super dope. Those experiences right there. This is definitely an experience right here. We got to get glasses on here one day with you.
2: Wow, that would be
3: I'm going to get glasses on here with you.
2: That would be super fun.
3: This is super dope, though,
2: y'all. Yeah, I'm really glad because I wanted to. I feel like for me, like this part of my world, like the, I don't get to talk unless you come on, Pedro, somebody who's like super into hip hop. I really don't get to talk about it on here. We're usually talking about other things, but it's cool to mix the worlds up like this and to do improv around.
3: So what's the name of this one right here again?
2: This show is called No Suggestion, but this is the World Series.
3: World Series. When I say World Series, that's what it was, though. World Series.
2: Yeah.
3: This is dope, though.
2: And,
3: this is super dope.
2: How do people follow you, Trap? And tell people, how do people follow you on whatever different platforms?
3: I'll tell you right now. So, Trap Brash Show on Twitter, or formerly known as Twitter X right there. Trap Brash, Trap underscore Brash Show underscore GTKPRS. Tell me my name is too long for Instagram, but that's what it is right there. And All Dreams Happen Different on YouTube, ADHD Network.
7: Happen different.
3: Yeah, that's nice. It right there. Nice. So, I mean, that's it. I'm kind of small, but we're gonna make sure. You know what I'm saying? It's gonna be
2: word. How about you guys? How can we find you? What do you have going on? Elky Pedro.
7: Oh, you can find me on all platforms at Elky TV, ELKETV. This is live, so if you're listening and you're in New York City. And you're coming to the, Unscripted Shakespeare Festival. I'm teaching a workshop there. It's called Sword Fights Without Swords. It's like a stage combat, workshop.
2: That's amazing.
7: Yeah.
2: What day is that?
7: The 23rd. I want to say my phone is in use, but.
2: Okay, word.
7: Yeah, it's at the festival. The festival is, the weekend of the 23rd. So I know it's on this one.
2: Amazing. How about you, Pedro, real quick?
6: You can catch me at all platforms at Pedro B. Lee. Once again, that's Pedro B. Lee. I don't know why I said it like that. But yeah, I'm all around. You can catch me at the Pit, you can catch me at the Mat, and you can catch me at the Army.
2: 5 seconds. And you can catch at No Suggestion Pod. This has been a great episode. We love you guys. Good night.
3: Good night. Easy.
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10: Today, I'm at Martina's Playground, where I'm surrounded by skaters both young and old. But age is not necessarily indicative of skill. As Omar Rivera tells me, he's been teaching students for over 20 years and learns something new every day.
11: My name is Omar Rivera.
12: How long have you guys been skating?
13: 2 years?
12: 2 years? Wow.
13: 3 years?
12: Two.
13: Oh, what's your trick that you guys do?
14: Kickflip.
13: Kickflip?
14: Yeah.
13: Can you guys show me what a kickflip looks like?
14: Oh, definitely.
11: Some of their dads are here too, and they skate. It's pretty cool. It's a whole community thing.
15: I'm Victoria Principato, and this is what Brooklyn sounds like.
16: Hi, everybody. Happy Wednesday. This is Popsick. My name's Romy. Thank you for being here. I'm so happy to have a new friend in the studio today and to have you listening. I hope you're having a lovely afternoon. I'm here every Wednesday, so welcome if you're new. I have Ross here with me. Let me get your mic on.
17: Oh, sick.
16: Yes.
17: Hey, how's it going?
16: Good. How are you?
17: I'm doing well, thank you. Thank you for having me.
16: Of course. I'm so glad you're here. You have a record out in 2 days.
17: Yeah, in 2 days.
16: I can't wait.
17: Yes. It's been a long time coming and it still snuck up on me. But yeah, Friday.
16: Amazing. And we're going to talk about it today.
17: Yes, we are.
16: I hear you're from Jersey.
17: I am from Jersey.
16: Tell me about that.
17: I am from New Jersey. I, The Sopranos, Bruce Springsteen, all that good stuff. But yeah, I think it probably informed a lot of the music that you hear. It's such a hodgepodge place. Everyone from like Whitney Houston to SZA to Charlie Puth is from there. It's got a weird little melting pot of like folks and musical stylings that have come through there, whether you're closer to Philly or closer to New York. So I have some mentions of that. My first concert was in Brooklyn, at the McCarran Park pool in like prime hipster Williamsburg. So
16: who was it?
17: Modest Mouse.
16: Whoa.
17: So yeah. So I feel like very blessed to be from New Jersey and from, I'm a New Jersey defender.
16: Amazing. No New Jersey hate here.
17: Yeah.
16: And you've been in Brooklyn for like 10 years.
17: Yeah, right? Just about.
16: Wow.
17: Just about.
16: And so is this your first record?
17: This is my second record, but a lot of the music that I made on the first record, it felt like it was like dipping its toes into the world I'm trying to create now of like a little bit singer-songwriter, a little bit electronic and rock and stuff. But that was more like folk leaning. And I think I'm really like, this feels more of the mission statement and it almost feels like a first record in a way. Mm-hmm. Yeah.
16: What was the like recording process like and production?
17: I wrote the songs over the last like 5 years. I want to say the oldest one is like predates a lot of the music that I've actually already put out. But it just fit the narrative of the album really, really well. I did most of it in my room in Brooklyn, rooms in Brooklyn. My friend Cole, is a unbelievable piano player and producer. And we did some stuff at his place. We did a little bit of drums in the studio, but mostly it was like different apartments and such. And then there was a artist on the playlist, and that produced two of the songs named Kinship, who's a huge inspiration of mine. And we did a session in London while I was there briefly, cause he's a UK producer. So that was the cool, like out of the bedroom one. No middle ground, no like local studio. It was either London or my room, the studio room. Yeah.
16: Oh my gosh, that's so fun. Did you enjoy London?
17: Yeah,
16: did
17: it was you feel a great inspired? Time. Yeah, it's amazing. Yeah. It's such a great city.
16: It is.
17: And the session was really cool. And I've just been a longtime fan. So to like be making music with somebody like that, especially out of the country and just like finding someone like that to create with was really, really special.
16: Incredible. Yeah. Well, you brought some music here, and were you inspired throughout, did this playlist inspire the music that's coming out?
17: Yes, definitely. There's a lot of music there's some music that was like songs I've been listening to for a while, but I'd say everything on here informed something that happened on the album in some way, or some direction that I wanted to take. I felt, have you ever seen those Letterboxd interviews where mm-hmm. they ask when they have four? Mm-hmm. I have never felt that way until this.
16: Yeah,
17: I
16: was like, it's
17: eight
16: hard.
17: Songs
16: I
17: to
16: know.
17: Define my life, which I seems know. Like a lot of songs. But yeah, there were some last minute edits and rearranging and stuff.
16: Totally.
17: But yeah.
16: Yeah. Amazing mix. I can't wait to hear these.
17: Yes.
16: Well, let's talk about this first one, Glacier.
17: Yeah.
16: James Vincent McMorrow. Tell me about that.
17: Yeah. So I think one of the ways I want to, or one of the sounds I want to kind of develop is electronic, but with really like deep songwriting, like singer-songwriter over it. So a lot of things that I was really drawn to were remixes of songs that I really like and singer-songwriter and stuff like that. So James Vincent McMorrow, unbelievable Irish musician and songwriter. And this is a flip of one of his songs by a producer named Atu, who is in a group called Sonder with Brent Faiyaz. And I've always just admired his like spacey, lush, like kind of like slacker production style. And I thought it fit under James's like crazy falsetto really, really well. And just kind of knocks.
16: Let's do it. This is called Glacier. Let's plug this in.

0: That was Glacier by James McMorrow, Vincent McMorrow. I have Ross here with me today. Newhouse, thank you for being here.
1: Yes.
0: Wow, that was beautiful.
1: I love that song. Yeah, it's such a unique collaboration.
0: That voice really, that's it, like immediately gets you.
1: Totally.
0: Stunning. So you have a record coming out. Tell me when music kind of came into your life.
1: Wow. I think music's like always been in my life, but this type of songwriting and stuff, pretty early on, like the musical career, I got a guitar when I was like 13. I was playing trumpet in the school band and I was really not good at playing trumpet or showing up to the lessons and things like that. And I think I needed a little bit of an easier access into music, but I had the coolest babysitter at the time, who was playing, like, again, Modest Mouse. I'm speed running how quickly I'm talking about Modest Mouse in this interview, but had Good News for People Who Love Bad News, which was just like really beautifully written music. And I was just always really drawn to lyrics and like poetry and short stories and things like that. So I think songwriting was immediately like very captivating. I remember I wrote like my first song and it was like 4 or 5 pages long of just nonsense, really badly written, like faux deep type high school stuff, maybe even middle school stuff. But it was like trying to get to this place of like explaining things through a poetic or written language lens. So that's kind of like the world I came from. And I just have always kind of carried lyrics and songwriting with me in whatever capacity I try to like make music in. That's always been the center point.
0: Was it in your house a lot? Were people playing music a lot?
1: No, but my mom is an interior designer. My dad is a graphic designer and a pencil illustrator. My aunt is a art dealer, a fine arts dealer, and a painter herself. So, and my grandfather owned a gallery in New York in like the 50s. So there's a lot of art and a lot of appreciation for it. So when I got cut from the sophomore baseball team, there was no like, oh, you got to make it next year. Mm-hmm. You know, I was like, I think I want to start a band. And my family was all about it. I don't think there were any D1 dreams. So I think it was cool. But yeah, there was a lot of support. There's a lot of support for like creatives and the arts and stuff like that. Yeah.
0: Right. And how were you discovering music as a kid? Were you like online?
1: Yeah, I was definitely online. I think like Last.fm and even MySpace, being from New Jersey, like there was a lot of going to New York for concerts. Mm-hmm. Tickets were much cheaper. Going to like indie shows, New Brunswick, like basement shows at Rutgers and just like blowing my ears out. There were some really great bands from my high school that I really admired the people from, and they would post on Facebook some like cryptic song quote, and I'd look up what the song quote was and find a band that I've been listening to for like, 20 years now and stuff like that. So there was a lot of like word of mouth and blogs and stuff like that. Yeah.
0: Amazing. Yeah. RIP.
1: Wherever the old blog days. Era. Yeah.
0: But there's still journalism.
1: Definitely.
0: So you have Kinship. You mentioned that Kinship was a producer on the record.
1: Yeah.
0: Tell me about Blinker.
1: So this is one of the first songs he put out, a 3-song EP. There was a channel, I think it still exists, but it was in the height of also like YouTube playlisting popularity, and it was called Majestic Casual, and had a lot of songs like this. I think that first one was on it also. Very like chill, ethereal types of music, but from all different genres. And I heard this song and another song called Gong by him, and I was just really obsessed with like the sampling, and his voice is again just so beautiful. So he's put out a lot of music since, but this one has nostalgia

0: So another stunner.
1: I'm glad you like it.
0: Would you say that you, when you hear a song for the first time, are you vocally taken first, or are you listening for melody or lyrics? Is there something that grabs you first?
1: I'm definitely listening to lyrics first a lot of the time. Melodies, it's hard to beat like melody first listening. So it's definitely something I notice, but I do, if there's anything I don't understand, I'm like looking it up. And I think a frustrating part of like my indie artist friends and stuff is people don't always put their lyrics online. So I'm just guessing. With him specifically, with Kinship, I was trying to transcribe his lyrics because I'm just a nerd in that way. And I wanted them online and I was getting them so wrong. And at one point, I think he just took over and just did it himself.
0: He must have them saved somewhere.
1: I mean, he knows them, but yeah. I was off. Like, and then when he corrected, I was like, oh, that's what he's saying. Very cool. Very cool. But maybe it was at least like a kick in the right direction.
0: Yeah, that's so funny.
1: But yeah.
0: Are you, how does a song typically start for you?
1: Yeah. For me, I will sometimes write most of the song without having my instrument in my hand. Sometimes I'll write, I'll have a riff or something like that, or a progression, and I'll like write a melody. And then I feel I can't get the lyrics like within those confines. So I write a lot of like, just kind of like free verse stuff. And then I have to kind of go back and try to figure out what the melody is and start changing words from there. And a lot of people I like to work with kind of do the opposite. Mm-hmm. So it creates a cool thing when we work together to kind of have like a completely inverse process. But yeah, there's times I wish I had more control over it, but I'll just kind of like hear a conversation or something will come up and I just start writing about something on my notes app. And it's just, sometimes it's just god awful, but then other times I take it to the guitar and start to make its next steps and it makes its way to the song world. Yeah.
0: And then are you producing at all?
1: I'm producing. I make like the shell of it. I don't think I have the like self-discipline to sit there and produce. And I also just love collaboration so much. Mm-hmm. I love being in the room with somebody and letting people who are really good at their respective things do that respective thing. Cole, who produced a lot of this album, is just an unbelievable piano player and sound designer and stuff. So I was like, here's the drums that I think I'm hearing and some references and such, and then kind of let him go to work and build the world a little bit. I played all the guitars and stuff like that, but yeah, I kind of focus mostly on like what the words are saying and what the voice sounds like and stuff. Yeah. A skeleton. I come up with a skeleton and have them build the house around the interior design.
0: No, that's a great way to think about it.
1: Yeah.
0: Speaking of lyricists, you have Lord here.
1: Yes.
0: A World Alone.
1: Yes. This was a last minute pivot.
0: Yeah.
1: This album, like, I kind of rediscover once a year and I'm like, oh, this means like this album's just like so important to me. I think it's just perfect. I admire the like suburban angst type trope a lot. And I think she did it in a really cool way where she's taking like the rich kid kind of side of things. I think the lyric writing, I think the melody writing and her voice, everything's just perfect about it. And I come back to like a few of these songs constantly, not just Royals, but yeah, I think she's just a talent and just weird and a great artist.
0: Totally. So, yeah. And is there anything about A World Alone specifically?
1: I think just like the minimalism and the guitar part and such, and the song structure is really cool. How she kind of builds these backing vocals around that come back in at the end of the song. And yeah, I really love the sparseness and how you can really like get to know her kind of, and get to know the track really well. It seems like she's like, right. She's so close in your ears. Mm-hmm. And then these, like, there's such great dynamics in it. And
0: totally. Yeah. And I feel like wasn't she 16?
1: Yeah. I mean, it's all like, 15? It's kind of like a manufactured, like,
0: it's crazy.
1: Suburban angst. Like, it's all like a branding thing, but.
0: No, but I believe her.
1: But I believe her. I mean, listen, yeah, she's amazing. So
0: here's Lord's A World Alone, a bit of a throwback. Oh, beautiful.

0: That was Lord back many years ago. What year was that? That was 2013. Woo! Shout out. Beautiful song. Ross Newhouse is here with me on Popsic right now today. How lucky. We're live from Brooklyn. I hope you're having a nice day. Freelance Wales.
1: Yeah.
0: That song's called Generator First Floor.
1: Right.
0: Tell me about it.
1: And there's a second
0: person.
1: Floor also.
0: Wow.
1: But it was a kind of just a like peak millennial 2010 Brooklyn like indie rock band, a la like the Vampire Weekend, Grizzly Bear of the world. And I used to listen to the song a lot. I think the, like, form of it's beautiful, and Chuck Chris was just having like so much fun, and they were all just having so much fun. And I think the lyrics are like, they probably have a meaning to him, but they were fairly nonsensical. And I think a lot of music now is very narrative and very like true. And they were just kind of saying some stuff. Mm-hmm. So it was really fun to listen to them and how creative their writing was, and like the claps and the gang vocals and all of these like little fun gadgets and gizmos they'd use for these little sounds and stuff. And I think it was just very of the time, mm-hmm. in New York, like 15, 20 years ago. So I love it.
0: Totally. Let's do it. This is called Generator First Floor.

0: Yeah, that's some stomp clamp clap with some scene kid vibe in
1: yeah,
0: there.
1: Yeah, there's fun. A whole lot of stuff going on.
0: Yeah, it's very 2010s. I like it though. Did those sounds make it on the album?
1: I wouldn't say many of those sounds specifically did, but I think I just really love the kind of carefree nature of it, and it was something. I think the banjo and just the way everything interacts. And if there was something that really inspired me, I think the imperfection of it, like mm-hmm. in the beginning, there's just like chairs creaking mm-hmm. and it sounds like someone knocked something over at some point and they just left it all in. And I think it feels like a very lived in song, especially for a song that seems to be about like starting a house up, a generator of a house or something. At least that's what I grasped from it. But yeah. Yeah,
0: yeah, totally. Yeah, I love when you can kind of feel like you're there in the song. I feel like Dijon does a really good job of that.
1: Just definitely.
0: Like really involves the listener almost.
1: Yeah, yeah, I agree. I think that wave of music making is really refreshing.
0: It makes it fun. Yeah. Like it makes you feel like you're having fun with them
1: totally.
0: When they're making it.
1: Yeah, and it just allows for imperfection and totally. Like rawness and yeah.
0: I imagine
1: humanness to come through.
0: Yeah, and I imagine recording in your room.
1: Yes.
0: Kind of.
1: In Bushwick,
0: yeah.
1: Like the amount of takes that I'm like, can I just leave the truck horn in it? It was like, is the music coming out of the speakers? Like, is it going to clash with the music I'm making? Yeah, I mean, we left a count in on a song, like Cole just goes, one, two, and I was just like, just leave it in.
0: It's nice to hear.
1: Like, so yeah, there's a lot of those moments, chair creaks that I kind of got over because of music like that.
0: Yeah, no, I think it adds some character. For
1: definitely.
0: Sure. You don't need it polished.
1: No, definitely not.
0: We have Gia Margaret here.
1: Yes.
0: Solid Heart. Tell me about this one.
1: So this is another remix. I think Gia Margaret's so brilliant and has kind of, her new album is called Singing and it is her first in a while because of a vocal injury that she had. So she released a piano record before that. And I think she is also just admirable in my eye because this is like the social media era and content and putting stuff out there and all this time. And she just kind of puts out quality music and posts once in a while. And she's pretty like reclusive and lives in Chicago and, you know, kind of just like lives her life and makes like really beautiful songs when she wants to and mm-hmm. when she can bless us with an album. So this is another remix of one of her songs. So it takes that kind of folk indie energy and then spins it with some electronic influences and such.
0: Love. And it's a remix by Guy Sigsworth.
1: Yeah. Yeah.
0: This is Gia Margaret.

0: That was Jim Margaret, a remix by Guy Sigsworth. That was so stunning. So you have a record coming out on Friday, and you have a collaboration on there with Grace Gardner.
1: Yes.
0: Tell me how that came about and what that was like.
1: So I knew Grace just through the internet, and I think they're a wonderful songwriter and just a beautiful singer. So I reached out and we set up a songwriting session over Zoom. I think they were living in Austin at the time. And we wrote like a pretty mediocre track together. And then we kind of like a few months went by and we didn't really revisit it. And I was like, do you want to give this another shot? And we did. And we started the session with just talking about our lives and just trying to find some common ground about emotions that we were feeling. And we were both in relationships, are both in those relationships. And just kind of like the push and the pull of wanting your partner to see themselves through your eyes while you're also like battling your own self-doubt. That was kind of the thesis statement. And having your partner be like, no, you're so great. And like, if what they're battling something too, kind of thing. And we all kind of have that. So we wrote this and then we kind of forgot what tuning it was in. And then they like went and made some other music and I was making some other music, but the song just kind of like always stuck in my head. So, Cole finally broke it open, who produced the song too on piano. And then we kind of figured it out from there, but we had to dust it off the shelf and I'm really, really happy we did. And then Grace was super down to keep going and, sing all over it and do these lush harmonies and everything. And stoked with how it came out.
0: Yeah, it's a beautiful song.
1: Thank you.
0: It's called Words I'd Use. Do you get nervous to share because you write from such like a personal place?
1: Mm-hmm.
0: How does it feel to write and then put it out for other people to hear?
1: It's always been just something that's part of the craft. I don't really mind it so much, mm-hmm. but I also don't think I go as far in terms of like my personal life and such as my contemporaries. I think there's still like a veil of mm-hmm. metaphor or analogy or allegory or whatever writing device, but I'm trying not to be like too literal in a lot of my music. There's, I think, either a layer or it's like a story that I create to represent something that I'm feeling that hasn't actually occurred. And it's just some fiction that I use as a device to get it out there, admittedly. But, and I think that's the way I like it to be. I want it to be something that artists can see themselves or listeners can see themselves in
0: mm-hmm.
1: and not have it be so specific to me, but still specific enough that it feels like something that a lot of people can dig into.
0: Mm-hmm.
1: Yeah. But no, I don't mind it. But sometimes I definitely, there's some hyperbole in there.
0: Right. Is it hard to craft something that way? Like, as opposed to just being really honest and.
1: Well, sometimes I'm just like not interesting enough, you know, like
0: you don't have any drama.
1: No, I like sometimes like I've been in a really lovely relationship with someone I love very much. And like my friends are all really nice and supportive and I like my parents and I'm just like, God, no one wants to hear about any of this shit. So I either just like invents, you know, my own issues or try to find themes that I've like felt that I can kind of extrapolate and make into kind of like a relevant story.
0: Mm-hmm.
1: There's a song called Prom Queen that's all about like unrequited love, which was something that I felt, but it didn't happen in the context of like a drunken kind of like heightened prom footloose type situation that I'm highlighting in this song at all. So yeah, there's some like tact and
0: you're getting creative for
1: yeah,
0: sure.
1: Yeah, some creative writing exercises.
0: Lovely. You have a song called Beautiful Birds Flying by Valley Maker.
1: Yes.
0: Tell me about that one.
1: This is an artist I discovered a few years ago and he just lowers my cortisol levels every time I hear him. And I think I went to the University of South Carolina. He is originally from South Carolina, from the town that the school's in, Columbia. And then he went to Seattle and then he's back and he's a teacher at USC now. He's doing a doctorate and I just think it's so cool. And I just missed him as a professor, but how cool to have a professor who's also making these like beautiful records.
0: Mm.
1: And Toro y Moi, produced this and you probably wouldn't hear that, but he's also from South Carolina. So I thought it was pretty cool that this town that's not really regarded for like its art scene. And
0: mm-hmm.
1: I certainly did not go there for art school, kind of birthed these like really, really beautiful songs. And I love the guitars and the ambience of it. And he's got this just like funky, cool, very tender voice that just floats over the track, basically.
0: Let's do it. This is Beautiful Birds Flying by Valley Maker.

0: Woo, that was Dolly Maker. Yeah, those guitars and those harmonies, stunning.
1: So beautiful, so lush, yeah.
0: Yeah, that came out in 2018.
1: Yeah, yeah. I used to just kind of stare out NJ Transit windows and listen to that song.
0: Perfect, yeah. There's honestly, I love being on trains with music.
1: Absolutely, yeah.
0: You feel so main character.
1: Absolutely, yeah, you're in whatever movie you want to be in, yeah.
0: Have you listened to your album in various settings yet?
1: For sure, definitely. Yeah. I listen to it. I mean, I'm a fan of the music that I make, so I like listening to myself. It's so funny and embarrassing at the end of the year when I'm my own top artist. Anytime I have an album come out or something like that. But it's also just like checking and things like that. But yeah, it's, you kind of do like litmus tests on like different, like, does this work on the train? Does this work in the car? Is this a driving song? Like, what mode of transportation? Okay. I don't know if it's gotten an airplane check yet, but we'll see what happens.
0: We've got to get on one soon. It's out Friday.
1: I
0: got to
1: get on an airplane. I know. I got to make sure of this.
0: Sade's on here. Kiss of Life.
1: Yes.
0: A classic. Tell me about why you picked this one.
1: Another just like, I don't think you'd listen to the album necessarily or look at me and go like Sade influence, but I think like she is just so ethereal and has a lot of the qualities that I just adore in music. And she is just so smooth, and even in her live performances is just a beacon, and I think so inspiring as an artist and as a singer. I think a lot of the lyrics are very simple and have a lot to do with love, and it's very romantic, but the world that she just, you can dive in when you listen to the music, is just so lush and tender and beautiful and all these great words and stuff. But totally.
0: This is Kiss of Life.

That was Sade's Kiss of Life. Cutting it a little bit so we can hear Ross's song with Grace Gardner. This song is called Words I'd Use. You heard it. We talked about it a little bit before this one. Let's hear it. The full album's out on Friday, and we'll hear a live performance from Ross after this one. Here's Words I'd Use.

0: That was Words Unused by Ross Newhouse, and we're going to hear him live in the studio right now. What's this, the title of this one?
1: This one's called Without a Bite. It's the last song on the record, the non-electronic acoustic outro. Yeah.
0: Amazing. Let's hear it. The album's out on Friday.
1: On Friday.
0: Woo!

0: Ross Newhouse live and his album's out Friday. Thanks for being here.
1: Thank you so much for having me.
0: Oh my gosh. You can find him online, Ross Newhouse on Instagram.
1: Yes.
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4: My Brooklyn.
3: He came together with another partners of ours, and we took a look, and we fell in love with the place, and we decided to open Testo.
4: How are things going right now with everything that's going on? I see you guys have a really nice outdoor setup. This is great.
3: Thank you for that. We're waiting. We're in survival mode. But people are still coming. A lot of regulars still show up, you know.
4: And you guys have takeout, right?
3: All the time.
4: All the time?
3: Takeout is our main bread, I suppose, yeah.
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1: Many years have passed since the Nakba, and every few years a war comes our way, yet we remain steadfast. This last war, the one on October 7th, I feel this is the biggest war in the history of Palestine. Why? Because the destruction is immeasurable.
0: Today marks the 78th anniversary of what Palestinians call Nakba Day, the commemoration of the mass expulsion of Palestinians from their homes during Israel's founding in 1948. We'll speak with Palestinian writer and analyst Mohammed Chehada about Gaza today, where Israel now occupies 60% of the territory. Most of the population has been displaced. His latest article, Gaza's Disarmament Trap. Then renowned Israeli-American Holocaust scholar Omer Bartov joins us in New York. His new book, Israel, What Went Wrong?
2: I wrote this book as I was watching what was happening in Gaza, and I felt it was incumbent on me both to try to understand what is going on there and to try to understand the origins of this event going all the way back to the establishment of the State of Israel.
0: And we'll be joined by Haaretz journalist Gideon Levy from Tel Aviv. All that and more coming up. Welcome to Democracy Now!, democracynow.org, The War and Peace Report. I'm Amy Goodman. The House of Representatives has rejected another effort to rein in President Trump's ability to wage war against Iran. On Thursday, House members failed to advance an Iran War Powers resolution on a tied vote of 212 to 212. After Democrat Jared Golden of Maine joined most Republicans in opposition. It was the third failed attempt by House Democrats to end Trump's attacks on Iran. This comes as NBC News reports the Pentagon's considering renaming Operation Epic Fury Operation Sledgehammer in a bid to circumvent a 60-day limit under the War Powers Act for the president to order military strikes without congressional approval. On Thursday, the head of the U.S. Central Command, Admiral Brad Cooper, appeared before the Senate Armed Services Committee, where he dismissed reports of civilian deaths from U.S. attacks on Iran. This is Cooper being questioned by New York Senator Kirsten Gillibrand.
3: The subject of civilian casualties is a particular passion of mine. We pay attention to it. We follow all the procedures and have gone above and beyond to, in my case, personally warn the Iranian people of several instances during conflict where they were being potentially used as human
4: targets. If they've been warned, how did we then bomb 22 schools?
3: There's no indication that we have that has been corroborated.
4: How many schools have we bombed?
3: There is one active civilian casualty investigation from the 13,629 munitions.
4: So how do you explain the publicly available information that 22 schools have been hit and multiple hospitals?
3: There's no way that we can corroborate that. No indication of that whatsoever, Senator.
0: Foreign ministers from the BRICS group of nations have gathered in India's capital, New Delhi, with the issues of Iran and Strait of Hormuz high on the agenda. On Thursday, Iran's foreign minister, Abbas Araghchi, addressed the summit, appealing to BRICS countries to help resist U.S. and Israeli attacks.
5: To virtually everyone in this room, our resistance against U.S. bullying is not an unfamiliar battle. So many of us encounter slight variations of the same repugnant coercion. It is high time for us to jointly step up and work towards making clear that those practices belong in the dustbin of history. Today, our nations are closer to one another than ever before, and we cannot ignore the common and dangerous challenge we all face.
0: President Trump's departed China after a two-day state visit to Beijing, where he met with President Xi Jinping. Their meeting failed to secure a breakthrough in efforts to forge a U.S. peace deal with Iran or to reopen traffic through the Strait of Hormuz. On the flight back from China, President Trump told reporters he has not yet decided on whether he will move forward with a new $14 billion arms package for Taiwan. During their talk, Xi warned Trump that differences over Taiwan could lead to conflict between China and the United States. CIA Director John Ratcliffe traveled to Havana on Thursday to meet with Cuban officials as the Trump administration ramps up pressure on Cuba. Ratcliffe's trip came a day after Cuba announced its run out of diesel and fuel oil due to the U.S. blockade and sanctions. For decades, the CIA has carried out covert operations inside Cuba, from orchestrating the Bay of Pigs invasion to repeatedly attempting to assassinate the late leader Fidel Castro. Meanwhile, the Trump administration is reportedly taking steps to indict Castro's 94-year-old brother, Raul, who served as Cuban president from 2008 to 2018. In related news, more than 30 House Democrats have signed a letter urging the Trump administration not to take military action against Cuba and to lift the blockade. On Lebanon's Lebanon's national news agency reports, an Israeli double-tap strike on a car earlier today killed two men and damaged three ambulances. It followed an overnight bombing by Israel that killed four people in a house in the town of Haruf. UNICEF reports at least 59 children in Lebanon have been killed or wounded by Israeli strikes over the past week, despite a U.S.-brokered ceasefire that was supposed to have taken effect in April. The latest attacks came as Lebanese and Israeli officials in Washington began a third round of U.S.-brokered direct talks on Thursday. Hezbollah is not participating. In Jerusalem, Israeli nationalists chanted death to Arabs and may your villages burn on Thursday as they joined a state-sponsored march near the Damascus Gate in the Old City to mark the 59th anniversary of Israel's capture and annexation of East Jerusalem. Several journalists were harassed and assaulted as mobs of Israelis attacked Palestinians in Jerusalem's Muslim quarter, vandalizing storefronts and throwing items at bystanders. This comes as the UN Children's Fund, UNICEF, said Thursday, Israeli soldiers and settlers have killed 70 Palestinian children in the occupied West Bank and East Jerusalem since early 2025,

celebrating what they call Nakba Day. Nakba means the catastrophe in Arabic. It was 78 years ago that over 750,000 Palestinians were violently displaced from hundreds of towns and villages in Palestine and thousands more killed during the creation of the State of Israel. After headlines, we'll speak with Mohammed Shahada, writer and analyst from Gaza. Then we'll speak with Israeli-American Holocaust scholar Omer Bartov. His new book, What Went Wrong, Israel. In Ukraine, a Russian missile attack on a Kyiv apartment building has killed at least 24 people. It was one of the deadliest Russian attacks on Kyiv since the war began. The dead included three children. Another 47 people were injured. Meanwhile, a massive fire broke out at one of Russia's largest oil refineries following a Ukrainian drone attack. A separate drone strike targeted a Russian gas plant. The head of the U.S. Border Patrol resigned Thursday, effective immediately. Michael Banks had served as Border Patrol chief since January 2025, overseeing the Trump administration's violent mass deportation efforts and the deployment of mass federal agents to U.S. cities. In a statement, Banks said his sudden departure would give him, quote, time to enjoy family and life, unquote. His resignation came just weeks after the Washington Examiner reported Banks had bragged to Border Patrol colleagues about paying for sex with prostitutes while traveling in Colombia and Thailand over the course of a decade, prompting an investigation into the claims that ended abruptly last year while Kristi Noem served as Homeland Security Secretary. A federal judge in Washington, D.C. has ordered the Trump administration to return a Colombian woman to the United States after ICE deported her to the Democratic Republic of Congo in April, a country to which she has no ties. District Court Judge Richard Leon ruled that Adriana Maria Quiroz Zapata had likely been sent to the DRC unlawfully, since Congolese officials refused to accept her on medical grounds. She was sent to the DRC anyway. In February, a federal judge ruled that so-called third country deportations are unlawful violations of due process. But in March, an appeals court put the ruling on hold while the Trump administration continues legal challenges. The U.S. Supreme Court's blocked a lower court ruling that would have cut off nationwide mail and telehealth access to the abortion medication mifepristone. The 7-2 ruling on the court's shadow docket preserves the FDA's 2023 policy that lifted a requirement to prescribe mifepristone in person. The ACLU's Reproductive Freedom Project said in a statement, quote, "While it's good news that for now, patients can continue to get this safe medication by mail and at pharmacies, as they have for more than 5 years, we all know abortion opponents are continuing their unpopular and baseless attacks," unquote. ABC News is reporting President Trump is set to drop his $10 billion lawsuit against the Internal Revenue Service in exchange for the creation of a taxpayer-funded $1.7 billion fund to compensate allies of Trump who claim they were improperly targeted by the Biden administration. Under the plan, recipients of the money could include individuals charged in the January 6th insurrection and entities associated with President Trump himself. Meanwhile, Democratic Congressmember Jamie Raskin is introducing a package of anti-corruption bills aimed at putting new checks on the White House. A jury in Chicago has ordered Boeing to pay nearly $50 million to the family of Sami Astumo, which had filed a wrongful death lawsuit against Boeing. Astumo was killed in 2019 aboard a Boeing 737 MAX jet in Ethiopia. The crash came months after another Boeing 737 MAX crashed in Indonesia. Together, the crashes killed 346 people. Sami Astumo was a 24-year-old working in global health development. Her mother, Nadia Milleron, is running for Congress for a second time as an independent in Massachusetts. Sami Astumo was the grandniece of Ralph Nader.
In Bolivia, indigenous groups, miners, and unions are leading nationwide protest strikes and roadblocks demanding the resignation.

0: of the Bolivian president, Rodrigo Paz, amid the country's worsening economic and fuel crisis. The protest began over a new law that would have undermined peasant and indigenous land rights. The law was repealed on Wednesday, but the protests are continuing.
1: We demand the immediate resignation of this treasonous and incapable government because they want to govern us with decrees. We won't allow that. We'll fight to the death, brothers, to remove this treasonous government. Onward to victory.
0: And in Oklahoma, Richard Glossop walked out of the Oklahoma State Penitentiary on Thursday after nearly 30 years on death row. For a murder he insists he did not commit. Glossop previously faced execution 9 times and ate his last meal 3 times before last-minute intervention saved his life. He was freed after a judge granted him a retrial and allowed his release on a $500,000 bond. Richard Glossop spoke briefly to reporters outside the prison that had held him since 1998.
2: Yeah, I'm just thankful for my wife and my attorneys and just happy.
3: Yeah.
2: Just really happy.
3: Extremely grateful.
0: In February, the U.S. Supreme Court ruled Glossop was entitled to a new trial due to errors in his original prosecution. Oklahoma's attorney general says he's planning to retry Glossop for murder, but would not pursue the death penalty. And those are some of the headlines. This is Democracy Now!, democracynow.org. Coming up, we talk about Israel and Palestine. Stay with us.

0: Massive Will, performed by ML in our Democracy Now! Studio. This is Democracy Now!, democracynow.org, the War and Peace Report. I'm Amy Goodman in New York, joined by Democracy Now!'s Juan Gonzalez in Chicago. Hi, Juan.
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0: Today, Palestinians in Gaza and around the world are commemorating what Palestinians refer to as Nakba Day. Nakba means the catastrophe in Arabic. It was 78 years ago that some 750,000 Palestinians were violently displaced and dispossessed from hundreds of towns and villages in Palestine, thousands more killed during the creation of the State of Israel. In Gaza, Palestinians marked the grim anniversary amidst reports that Israel dramatically increased its attacks on Gaza during April, despite a U.S.-brokered ceasefire last October in the occupied West Bank. UNICEF, the United Nations Children Fund, said Israeli soldiers and settlers have killed 70 Palestinian children since early last year, amounting to around one child killed per week. Another 850 children were injured by Israeli attacks during this past year. In 1948, Mustafa al-Jazar was just 5 years old when he had to flee his village of Yibna, now Yavna, in Israel. He's now 83 and lives in a tent in Khan Yunis, Gaza.
2: In 1948, I was psychologically at ease in my land, in my home, with my neighbors, my siblings, my parents. Our life was comfortable, comfortable and not miserable. When we were displaced from Yibna in 1948, we entered hell, searching for water and food until the United Nations Refugee Agency set up tents and houses for us. But even then, we had some kind of stability, not like today. Today, until this very hour, is harder, much harder than our displacement in 1948, a thousand times harder.
0: Meanwhile, Israeli Prime Minister Benjamin Netanyahu confirmed Thursday that Israel is now occupying 60% of the Gaza Strip. The future of Gaza and its people rests now with the international so-called Board of Peace, which was created and is chaired by President Trump and has been recognized by the UN. The Board of Peace lead envoy for Gaza said earlier this week that the phased ceasefire deal was stalled over Hamas not yet disarming, but that Hamas could still have a political role in Gaza. For more, we're joined by Mohammed Shihada, writer and analyst from Gaza, visiting fellow at the European Council on Foreign Relations. His recent piece for 972 magazine is headlined Gaza's Disarmament Trap. Mohammed, thank you so much for being with us. Can you talk about the significance of this day and then go into what you call Gaza's disarmament trap?
3: Thank you so much, Amy, for having me back. So the significance of today is twofold. Number one, Israel made a bet, a gamble, that what they called the old of Palestinians will die and the young will forget, they will move on. And today marks that in Palestinian memory, this day is still alive. We know our villages, exactly where our homes that we were uprooted from, and we can locate all of it on a map. We still hold to even the keys of the homes from which we were expelled and our properties that were stolen by Israel. You see, basically, Israel tried since 1948 until today to destroy us as a people, as a group, and they failed at it. Our people are still there, resilient. And the second thing that it marks is continuity of the Nakba. The Nakba is not a single passing event. It is a process that started in 1948, deliberately designed to ethnically cleanse the maximum amount of our historic Palestine of its Palestinian population, destroy our ability to exist as a group, and establish instead Israeli Jewish presence on our lands, villages, and even the graves of our forefathers. Every act that you saw in Gaza over the last 2 years, every atrocity, the mass rape, the destruction of entire cities and villages, the wiping out of everything, the systematic capturing of people as human shields and hostages, the destruction of the basic infrastructure that holds the ability for organized human existence to last in Gaza. All of it started in 1948. The difference between then and now are two things. Israel has accelerated it 10 times as aggressively, 10 times as viciously in Gaza. The number of people they murdered is over 10 times those that were killed in 1948. And number two, Israel stopped being sort of in denial mode about it. So in 48 and the following years, Israel kept denying the Nakba, the existence of Palestinians as a group, as a nation. They kept saying that we fled out of our own homes, out of our own will. Now it's no longer denial. Now this veneer of civility has fallen off. The mask was taken off. And now it's a matter of national pride in Israel to brag about annihilating Palestinians. The word lahashmid, annihilate, genocide, is the one that I heard most repeated by Israeli pundits, leaders, politicians, members of parliament, ministers, and even the prime minister when he invoked Amalek, basically a biblical reference to a population that should be completely exterminated. Now, the other issue here is what you described as the disarmament trap, the headline of my article. The idea there is that for the last 6 months, there was this Trump deal of 20 items. Only one item was ever fulfilled. That is the release of Israeli captives and hostages in Gaza. Nothing else. Even the reciprocal release of Palestinian captives, it was never fulfilled. There is still about 300 Palestinian children that are held in Israeli dungeons and close to 100 Palestinian women that are held hostage, never released. Israel has been bombing Gaza every day. Food has been restricted. Israel was supposed to allow temporary shelters, homes, and new government into Gaza. They didn't allow any of this. So basically, in the midst of the Iran war, the U.S. and Israel thought that they can impose new conditions on Palestinians, on Hamas, basically asking for surrender, or else the war, the military campaign, the genocide would be resumed to full force. So Nikolai Miladinov, the high representative of the Trump so-called Board of Peace, went to meet with Hamas's leadership in Egypt, along with other Palestinian factions. And he proposed the following, that they need to disarm completely, unilaterally, thoroughly, unrequitedly. And after 250 days of that full disarmament of everything, down to nail clippers, down to pepper sprays, down to batons, pistols, Kalashnikovs, after all of it is gone, 250 days later, Israel would withdraw from Gaza. It's like a pie in the sky, trust me, bro, kind of sentiment. And he told them that if you don't accept that capitulation dictate, that Israel would be absolved of all of its obligations under the Trump deal, and that they would be given a free hand to resume the military operations in Gaza.
1: Mohammed, could you talk about the situation in Gaza right now, where Israel is still occupying more than half of the territory and forcing 2 million people into just a sliver of land along the coast?
3: So basically, as you mentioned, Israel has occupied and retains over 60% of Gaza that is fully depopulated. Not a single soul is allowed there. It's way deadlier. It's marked by what is called the yellow line, and it's way deadlier than the Berlin Wall. Anyone even coming in close proximity or 300 meters away from that invisible line that is not marked on the ground is shot immediately. There was a debate in the Israeli government about shooting children that are playing near that line that would accidentally come close to the line. And an Israeli minister put a concrete example of children coming close to the line riding donkeys or horses or mules. And one Israeli minister, Itamar Ben-Gvir, said, shoot them, shoot them, shoot to kill. And another Israeli minister, Dudi Emsalem, asked him a technical question in return. He said, who should we shoot first, the donkeys or the children? That is the level of atrocity with that yellow line. There's this famous Moshe Dayan, the Israeli defense minister, this famous quote from 1967, in which he said, we will tell Palestinians we have no solution. Whoever wants to live here shall live like dogs, otherwise they should leave. In fact, after the Israeli genocide in Gaza, people in there are treated way worse than animals, way worse than dogs. There were headlines about Germany rescuing donkeys in the middle of the genocide instead of any medical evacuation of cancer patients or children, double amputee children. There's the Israeli protocol that allows them to shoot to kill every single living soul in Gaza, aside from animals. If it's a dog, you're only allowed to shoot it if it poses a threat to your life. If it's any other Palestinians, shoot to kill freely. That is the protocol. The other dimension is basically the entire population squeezed in less than 40%, pushed increasingly towards the sea, the ocean, without any basic necessities for human survival. Medicine, it's heavily restricted. Tents banned. Temporary shelter is not allowed. Even the new government that's supposed to take over from Hamas remains a government in exile in Egypt. So the overall result And this is not polemic. I mean this literally. The luckiest person that I know in Gaza, my friend Anas, I hope he's safe. His daughter is about 4 years old. Anas is living in a home in a destroyed, bombed out building. It's a 7-story residential building. He lives on the first floor. The apartment doesn't have any doors or windows. Most of the walls have either fully collapsed or partially collapsed. There is a huge hole in the ceiling in the living room and in the floor. It's from a 2,000-pound Israeli bomb they dropped on Gaza, and on that tower in specific, and it didn't explode. The area is infested with mice, rats, scorpions, cockroaches, flies, mosquitoes. So Anna sleeps at night with one eye open to prevent rats and mice from biting and nibbling at his daughter's, his only daughter's feet and hands. The disease infestation in there, the disease outbreak is so endemic that every single person I know in Gaza has had food poisoning, intestinal diseases, diarrhea, fever, almost 10 times within the last 6 months. And Anas is considered the luckiest person that I know there, although that building might collapse at any second. It was bombed from the top, bombed from the bottom, bombed from both sides. It's riddled with holes, but at least he's living in a building that's still standing. The entire population, over 90% of them, are living on the street in plastic wrappers. It's not even a tent. It's a plastic wrapper. And Israel doesn't allow tents into Gaza, actual tents that are capable of protecting the population from the rain or the heat, because they said the tiny amount of aluminum that goes into supporting the tent structure might be recycled by Hamas and turned into weapons of mass destruction. It's lunatic. So it is the Moshe Dayan policy. Let them live as dogs or under creatures, worse than dogs. Otherwise, they should leave.
1: And Mohammed, I wanted to ask you, what's been the response of Hamas and the other resistance groups to this demand of total disarmament?
3: The response was basically twofold. Number one, they said, we cannot talk to you about phase two of the Trump plan if phase one was never fulfilled. How do we trust that Israel would fulfill phase two if they violated every single clause of their obligations under the first phase? The humanitarian aid, the issue with seizing military operations, bombing, the issue with seizing more land, withdrawal. If Israel reneged on every single one of those commitments, what would stop them from reneging and violating other commitments that you put on the table? So that was number one. Number two, they said, we are willing to engage in a process of decommissioning over the Northern Ireland model. In Northern Ireland, if you might recall, the Good Friday Agreement was signed in 1998. The full disarmament of the IRA and the Ulsters was not completed until a decade later. What happened to the weapons in those 10 years is basically a strict policy of mutual cessation of hostilities. All weapons were stored in warehouses, a strict policy of no use, no production, no display of any weaponry. All of it is hidden away. And the weapons functioned as a card of leverage or an insurance card, a guarantee that the deal would be fulfilled. The bottom line of that Northern Ireland agreement was that decommissioning was not the prerequisite, the precondition to peace. It was the outcome of it. And for Hamas and every other Palestinian faction in Cairo, they said, we are willing to destroy all of this weaponry, throw it in the ocean, give it to Israel, give it to whoever, if we get a Palestinian state, if we get a credible pathway to Palestinian statehood. That answer was slammed by Israel and by the U.S. as, quote, maximalist, extremist, unrealistic, lunatic. The realistic proposal that Israel is putting on the table is surrender, capitulate, become fully defenseless, weaponless, and in trust the very army that carried out a genocide against you to be merciful towards you once you are an easier target than you ever were before.
0: My last question to you, Mohammed, is about the Israeli government threatening to file a defamation lawsuit against the New York Times after the paper published a column by Nicholas Kristof headlined "The Silence That Meets the Rape of Palestinians." Kristof detailed what he described as a, quote, pattern of widespread Israeli sexual violence against men, women, and even children carried out by soldiers, settlers, interrogators, and prison guards. Nicholas Kristof also wrote about reports alleging Israeli authorities have used dogs to sexually abuse prisoners. Kristof interviewed Palestinian victims and cited other reports, including findings from the United Nations. Israeli Prime Minister Benjamin Netanyahu claimed the New York Times, quote, defamed the soldiers of Israel and perpetuated a blood libel about rape, unquote. The New York Times defended Christoph's reporting and said Israel's threat is, quote, part of a well-worn political playbook that aims to undermine independent reporting and stifle journalism. I'm going to also ask the Israeli-American historian of the Holocaust, Omer Bartov, about this in our next segment. But Mohammed Shahada, we're going to end with you on this.
3: Thank you.
0: Can you respond?
3: So basically, with the sexual assault on Palestinians, it goes back as far as 1948. You have admission on the record by David Ben-Gurion, Israel's founding father, of multiple rape incidents against Palestinians. You have Benny Morris, Israel's top historian, that documented systematic rape of Palestinians in 48. And ever since, incidents have been continuous. I remember my first case documenting it, I think around 2015, of an Israeli rape when I was working at a human rights organization, was a woman in Jerusalem called Hadil Hashlamon. She was murdered by the IDF. They claimed that she was trying to carry out a stabbing attack, although there was no credible evidence of any knife or any weapon in the area. And they put her lifeless body in a jeep, stripped her bottom half, and took pictures of it and circulated it on WhatsApp along with the captions, "She should have chosen better shavers," with an ad for Gillette, the shavers. So that was the first incident that I documented myself about over a decade ago. With the incidents that Christoph documented in the New York Times article, they were already documented in multiple reports by the United Nations, by Israel's own top human rights watchdogs like B'Tselem and Physicians for Human Rights. They were documented by other newspapers like 972, The Guardian, Haaretz, the Israeli top newspaper. We saw it on camera, the rape incident that was documented by Israeli soldiers, and we saw what happened after, that ministers, government leaders, members of Knesset, they stormed the military base in which five soldiers were held over raping a Palestinian on camera, and they tried to break those soldiers free. We saw then Israeli rabbis, television hosts, hosting the rapists and blessing them and praising them as heroes. We saw Israeli public opinion polls that showed over 65% of Jewish Israelis expressed support for those five rapists and said they should not be criminally prosecuted. We show all of this evidence. It's a mountain of it. And Christoph, as soon as he put it in the New York Times, Israel became existentially threatened because the New York Times is considered some sort of a Bible for liberals, that what's in the, once it's there, it's the newspaper of record, it'll be spread and disseminated widely to an American audience. So we see basically an Israeli panic attack in return. But the evidence, it's beyond any doubt. It was admitted by Israeli leaders, soldiers. There was even a debate at the Knesset in which an Israeli member of parliament of the Israeli Knesset, that is from Netanyahu's faction, is saying that he's perfectly fine with raping Palestinians in prison. He brags about it. So in the face of this consistent evidence, denying it is absolutely foolish. The last point is about the allegation of rape by dogs. I've seen this insane Israeli talking point of denying the basic plausibility of such assault happening, which is, Amy, is virtually and literally a denial of the Holocaust, because we know that Nazi commanders were using dogs to rape Jewish victims. We know that in Chile, they were also training dogs to rape victims as well. So we see Israel that is more than willing to cast doubt on the Holocaust to whitewash its genocide in Gaza rather than admitting to their own mistake or promising even a sham investigation. It shows that they're panicking absolutely.
0: Mohammed Shahada, I want to thank you for being with us, writer and analyst from Gaza, visiting fellow at the European Council on Foreign Relations. We'll link to your piece in 972 magazine, headlined Gaza's Disarmament Trap. Coming up, the Israeli-American Holocaust scholar Omer Bartov. He has a new book. It's called Israel, What Went Wrong. We'll also speak to Israeli journalist Gideon Levy in Tel Aviv. Stay with us.

0: Years of Lies by Ahmet Ali Aslan. This is Democracy Now!, democracynow.org, The War and Peace Report. I'm Amy Goodman with Juan Gonzalez. Israel, what went wrong? That's the title of a new book by the renowned Israeli-American Holocaust scholar and historian Omer Bartov. In late 2023, Professor Bartov published a widely cited article in which he said, it's very likely that war crimes and crimes against humanity are happening in Gaza, but concluded then that, quote, there is no proof that genocide is taking place, unquote. Then in 2025, he sent shockwaves through academic and legal circles by reversing his position, publishing an essay in the New York Times headlined, I'm a genocide scholar. I know it when I see it. That Israel has committed or is committing genocide in Gaza is a conclusion that's been reached by many international bodies, including the UN Human Rights Council's Independent Commission of Inquiry, the International Association of Genocide Scholars, the Lemkin Institute for Genocide Prevention, Genocide Watch, Doctors Without Borders, the leading Israeli human rights organization, B'Tselem, Amnesty International, Human Rights Watch, and many others. Governments have also come to this conclusion, including South Africa, which has brought a formal case against Israel in the International Court of Justice. In his new book, Israel, What Went Wrong, Professor Omer Bartov asks, quote, how is it possible that a state founded in the immediate aftermath of the Holocaust stands today credibly accused of perpetrating large-scale war crimes, forcible displacement of civilian populations, and crimes against humanity? By what bitter cunning of history, he asks. Omer Bartov is the Dean's Professor of Holocaust and Genocide Studies at Brown University. He has been described by the U.S. Holocaust Memorial Museum as one of the world's leading specialists on the subject of genocide. Welcome back to Democracy Now!, Professor Bartov.
1: Thanks so much for having me, Amy.
0: So if you could start off by answering your title of your book, Israel, What Went Wrong?
1: Yes, so I wrote a whole book about that, and of course it's not just one thing, it's a process, but I'm interested in the process from the beginning of Zionism in the late 19th century, which was really a movement that tried to liberate, emancipate the vast majority of Jewry, about 80% of world Jewry, which was living in East Central Europe, from increasing oppression, increasing violence, the rise of ethno-nationalism. And what Zionism tried to do was to, in many ways, copy what those ethno-national movements surrounding the Jews were doing. That is to declare that the Jews, too, were a people with a right of self-determination. And to liberate them from being a persecuted minority. Of course, the issue was that Jews could not claim any territory in Eastern Europe. And the result was that Zionism suggested that Jews go back to their ancestral homeland, historical, mythical, religious, in what Jews called Eretz Yisrael, the land of Israel. And once Jews started coming there, this process of liberation became also a process of settler colonialism, of encroaching on the land of people who were already living there, that is Arab Palestinians. So during the 1920s and 30s, you have these two aspects of Zionism happening at the same time. One is that Jews are persecuted and increasingly at risk for their own existence in Europe, and fewer countries willing to take them in. This country, the United States, closed its gates of immigration already in the early 1920s.
0: The voyage of the damned.
1: Exactly. And in that sense, Zionism could say, well, we are providing a safe haven to the Jews. And hundreds of thousands of Jews actually migrated to Palestine, not all of them because they were Zionists, but because they were seeking some refuge in the 20s and 30s. But at the same time, these very same people who are coming to Palestine are beginning to encroach on Palestinian lands. And that creates a conflict between Jews and Palestinians. It leads to the creation of the Palestinian National Movement that claims also self-determination and wants to create a Palestinian national home there. To my mind, and that's what I try to argue in the book, in 1948, that is the crucial moment. We heard before, of course, this is the 78th anniversary of the Nakba, of the expulsion of the Palestinians. In 1948, the State of Israel is created. And that state is faced with a choice. Does it make itself into a normal state? Does it fulfill its promise in its own proclamation of a state to issue a constitution that would provide equality to all its citizens, would define its borders, and would create a legal framework within which it would operate, a constitution that might have also led to some kind of restitution of coming to terms with the events of the Nakba, with the ethnic cleansing of the Palestinians. But the state decides not to do that. And instead, Zionism becomes a different thing. It becomes the ideology of the state. And over time, although this was not predetermined, and we can't say that everything had to happen, but over time, Zionism becomes increasingly militaristic, centralized, expansionist, racist, and as we've seen since October 2023, genocidal. And as such, it really loses its very, its very legitimacy as a political ideology.
2: Professor, you grew up as a Zionist. You served in the IDF during the 1973 war. Yet you've now said that Zionism is not reformable. Would you still consider yourself a Zionist, or would you describe your own position now as one of anti-Zionism?
1: Yeah, that's a good question. Look, as I was trying to say, I think if you understand Zionism as the claim the Jews made already in the late 19th century, that Jews, like all other people, have a right of self-determination, while I myself, and I've written two books on that, am not a great supporter of nationalism, if you make that claim, then you have to be consistent. That is, if you support the right of self-determination for Jews, you would support it for anyone else, including, of course, for Palestinians. The one right you do not have with self-determination is to exercise it while oppressing or removing others from the land that you claim to be your own. So I would not define myself as anti-Zionist in the sense that I think that all groups, including Jews, have a right of self-determination. I do think, however, that Zionism, as it has evolved and what it has become now, is no longer supportable. I don't think that one can reform it anymore. And I think that the State of Israel, if it wants to become again a normal state, if it wants to be a member of the international community, it must discard Zionism, it must put it on the garbage heap of history, and it must redefine itself going all the way back to 1948. In other words, it has to find a way, together with Palestinians, of how these two groups that live there, 7 million Jews and 7 million Palestinians, how they can share the space. And the kind of dreams, the kinds of policies that are being pursued by the Israeli government today under the mantle of this kind of fanatical, messianic, racist, and Jewish supremacist Zionism, what they try to do is to empty the land of the Palestinians. That's what happened in Gaza. It was an attempt to ethnically cleanse the Palestinians. Israel denied the Nakba and then said that he was doing a second Nakba in Gaza. That failed, of course. The Palestinians are still there, although living, as we just heard, under absolutely atrocious conditions in only a sliver of what was, before the war, one of the most congested areas of the world. But that failure of ethnic cleansing fighting meant that Israel actually conducted the genocidal operation there. That has to be discarded. No one is leaving that place, not the Palestinians, not the Jews. They have to find a way to share it rather than Israel trying to cleanse the territory, both of Gaza and, of course, as we know also, ongoing creeping ethnic cleansing in the West Bank.
0: I wanted to bring into this conversation, in addition to Brown University Holocaust scholar Omer Bartov, author of the new book, Israel, What Went Wrong, I want to bring in Gideon Levy from Tel Aviv, award-winning Israeli journalist who writes for Haaretz. His recent piece is headlined, Zionism Didn't Go Wrong. It was always built this way. If you can respond to Professor Bartov and make the argument you made in your piece.
3: Absolutely. Thank you for having me, Amy. I can't agree more with my friend Omer Bartov, Professor Bartov, except of two small remarks which I noted in my piece. The first of them is, and we just heard Professor Bartov now, hesitating, and I understand this hesitation. It's emotionally a very painful process, but he's hesitating in defining himself as an anti-Zionist, and at the same time, he has so much critic, very justified critic, about Zionism, and he comes to the conclusion that Zionism must vanish. So either you are anti-Zionist because it's terrible, or you are a Zionist and you can live with it. But I believe that Omer Bartov cannot live with it, and he says it very clearly. And therefore, there is no room for this hesitation, even though emotionally I went through the same process for an Israeli who was brought up, and Omer and me are the same age. We were brought up in the same city, Tel Aviv. I guess our childhood was quite similar. For us to release ourselves from Zionism is extremely painful. The second remark, which in my view is more important, is the belief of Omer that Zionism was very justified and had good reason for legitimacy, and Israel has a legitimacy, and then something went wrong. While I'm claiming that from the very beginning, Zionism took a wrong direction, because the Jews who came to Palestine, like my parents and Omer's parents, had no other place to go, and it was for them really a safe haven. It was the only place they can rescue themselves. But this could have been done in a different way. You don't come to a neighborhood and turn back to the people who lived there centuries before you. And what Zionism did from the very beginning, not it went wrong, it started wrong without the belief or the conviction that we can live together. Zionism never really tried to live Palestinians. It was always to conquer them, to transfer them, to take their jobs, to take their lives, to take their properties, in order to become the only people who lives between the river and the sea. And here we really differ, because not something went wrong, something started wrong.
0: Of your response.
1: Yes, look, I mean, I also agree with most of what my friend Gideon says. Zionism begins precisely like the movement to which it was responding. That is, there was a rise of ethno-nationalism in Eastern Europe. Polish ethno-nationalism, Ukrainian ethno-nationalism, Lithuanian, Latvian, and of course German. And it emulated exactly these kinds of ideological notions. Only the difference was that the Jews, being a minority in Europe, could not realize their ethno-nationalism in Eastern Europe, because they had no claim, no stake on the land there. Once they came to Palestine, they started doing exactly what other ethno-nationalisms were doing. And as we know, that was a very violent process in Eastern Europe, where hundreds of thousands, millions of people were removed. Ethnic cleansing was the norm. Populations were unmixed. And Zionism started doing precisely that also in Palestine. But because it moved to Palestine, it moved the Jews to Palestine, it became also a settler colonial movement, because these Jews moved from one continent to another and were trying to take over that land. The goal of Zionism from the very beginning was to stop the existence of Jews as a minority, to create a Jewish majority state. That was the conclusion that they reached, because as a minority in Europe, they came under greater and greater threat. So yes, of course, Zionism, like all ethno-national movements, had violence built into it from the very beginning. And at the same time, until the state was created, those people who came to Palestine in the 20s and 30s, like Gideon's parents, like my mother, we know that had they not left, they would have been murdered. Both Gideon and I would not have been born at all. Had our grandparents not decided to leave Europe and to come there, everybody who was left behind was killed. That's why I say there was a moment when the state was created that a choice faced those who created that state. And they made the wrong choice. They could have created a different state. It would not have been perfect, and no states are. It would not have been perfectly just, and no states are. But there, it definitely made the wrong choice, and that choice determined much of what occurred afterwards. It could have been also corrected over time. The Oslo process was a moment in which people in Israel actually talked about a state of all its citizens. But it failed. In 1995, Rabin, who was a general and was not a great peacenik, but had come to a conclusion that the occupation was no longer supported, in 1995 he was assassinated. He was assassinated because of incitement by Benjamin Netanyahu, who has his blood on his hands to this day. That killed that process and accelerated what we are seeing now as an attempt to entirely empty the land of its Palestinian population. It will fail. It will not succeed, because this sumut by Palestinians will continue. Palestinians will hold on to their land. But that has to, I would say that only going backward and only arguing Zionism was wrong from the beginning, what we need to do now is to think about a future. And that future is a future for both Jews, who are also not leaving. Most of them will stay there. For both Jews and Palestinians to find a way to share that space. That is where the conversation, to my mind, has to move now.
2: And Gideon Levy, your response, but also you've talked about the conquest of labor that occurred in the Zionists' possession long before the creation of the state, and this whole issue of how would Israelis create, or how would Jews create a state where in a territory they were still at that time a minority?
3: Yeah, it's a very complicated question to answer. But for sure, fighting the natives is not the only option. It could have gone hand to hand. And there were times in which there were quite many Palestinians and some Jews who dreamt about such a possibility. An organization like Brit Shalom of Jewish intellectuals who believe that we should, from the very beginning, try to do it together. And not by force, and not by pushing the Palestinians away from here. Now, the main problem of the whole thing is not 48 anymore, because 48, as we all know, is over. The problem is that this very same attitude, this very same policy, never stopped ever since 48. And when you go today to the West Bank, you see exactly the same scenes like in the 20s, in the 30s, in the 40s, the very same scenes with the same cruel, violent methods. Now we are not talking anymore about getting a Jewish state. Now we are not talking anymore about being a majority. Now it's pure colonialism and racism with the pure ambition, which is declared and admitted, a pure Jewish state between the river and the sea. This is Zionism today, and with this, I cannot live.
0: I wanted to end by asking the same question I put to Mohammed Shahada about the Israeli government threatening to file a defamation lawsuit against the New York Times. This is after the paper published a column by Nicholas Kristof headlined "The Silence That Meets the Rape of Palestinians." Kristof details, quote, "the pattern of widespread Israeli sexual violence against men, women, and even children carried out by soldiers, settlers, interrogators, and prison guards." He also wrote about reports alleging dogs were used to sexually abuse Palestinian prisoners. And I wanted to get both your responses very quickly on this, Professor Bartov.
1: Well, I mean, I want to say, just as Mohammed was saying, this is well known. I'm glad that the New York Times published information about that, but in Israel it's been well known. The Minister of National Security, Itamar Ben-Gvir, has been photographed visiting Israeli jails, humiliating on TV, humiliating Palestinian prisoners. That has become the policy of the country, to abuse, to humiliate, to rape systematically. And what I find, I would say, particularly appalling is that in Israel, and that's part of what happens when a society becomes a genocidal society, generally speaking, apart from some articles in Haaretz and in Plus 972, no one is speaking out. The Physicians Association in Israel has not spoken out. The Bar Association in Israel has not spoken out. Academic associations have not spoken out. University presidents have not. The media is not really interested in that. That is, what you see is a brutalization of Israeli society, a kind of joy at this kind of horror that is happening all over Israeli jails.
0: And we just have 30 seconds, but Gideon Levy, that same question, how Israeli society, as you're in Tel Aviv, is responding to this New York Times report and Israel's threat to sue the Times?
3: And that it is reacting to all the just accusation against Israel by attacking the messenger. Nicola Kristof is a great journalist. I believe to every word he writes, but he's not the only one, as Omar just mentioned. And the only way to fight it for Israel is to attack the messenger instead of looking upon ourselves, looking at the mirror, realize that in our jails there is a real barbaric catastrophe, and to draw the lessons out of it.
0: We have to leave it there. I thank you very much, Gideon Levy, award-winning Israeli journalist for Haaretz, speaking to us from Tel Aviv. And Omer Bartov, Dean's Professor of Holocaust and Genocide Studies at Brown University. His new book, Israel, What Went Wrong? Israeli-American scholar described by the U.S. Holocaust Memorial Museum as one of the world's leading specialists on the subject of genocide. That does it for our show. Happy birthday to Nicole Shanitzer. I'll be in Atlanta tonight for a screening of Steal the Story, Please, about Democracy Now! At the Tara Theater, and then in Houston, Texas, for a benefit screening for KPFT at the River Oaks Theater. Then finally to Austin. Check our website at democracynow.org.
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0: Good morning, everyone. Good morning. Can you guys hear me? No. Okay. Well, good morning, everyone listening to us. This is In the Kitchen at Radio Free Brooklyn. I'm Kat. And today we have with us, a really special guest. It's our last guest before the holiday. Can you hear me at all? No. Okay. This always happens, so apologies on that front. Let's see. You hijack out. Now? No. No dice. Now? Now you can hear me. Excellent. Excellent. Excellent. All right. I'll take that. And then, let's see about me hearing you.
1: Hear us?
0: Oh, now I can hear you. Yeah, I can hear you guys, but hold on. I want to make sure that the people back home can hear you. Let's try again. Keep talking. Oh, no. Okay. Try again. More words. Oh. Okay. Well.
1: Oh, now we can't.
0: Now you can hear me?
1: No.
0: No. I can hear you, though.
2: And she's gone.
0: Oh, she's gone. Okay. Now. Speak now? No? Okay. I can hear you, though. So that's huge. Okay, let's try this. Chelsea, can you screen record?
1: Can I screen record?
0: Or can you record the meeting?
1: Yes. Give me one second.
0: Live radio, Neil. But we have it as a really exciting guest. It's Neil Cordova from...
2: Hey, guys.
3: Recording in progress.
1: We are recording.
2: There we go. Yeah.
0: Thank God. Okay, we have a show. So we...
2: Perfect.
0: From Ray's Deli in Gowanus. Our first Gowanus restaurant, too. Very exciting.
2: Yeah. Oh, really? Okay.
0: Yeah. Sweet. Feel free to introduce yourself.
2: My name is Neil Cordova. I'm from Ray's Deli and Grocery. I guess my title there is general manager / cook / cashier / everything. It's my parents' business, so I wear all the hats.
0: Awesome. Yeah. I went in there yesterday during the lunch rush. And I can see how you wear that many hats at once.
2: Oh yeah. Everyone works there, from my brother to my sister, my mom. So we all wear all the hats.
0: Yeah.
2: So, yeah.
0: I can imagine. Well, thank you for being with us this morning.
2: No, thank you guys for having me.
0: Yeah. When you want to tell us a little bit about, I guess we'll start with the very typical question. And can you give us the origin story of the deli? I know it's only been around.
2: Yes.
0: Since 2007, but
2: that is correct. The store has been there actually longer than that. I cannot recall, probably since the 90s. It just belonged to another guy who's from our home state too, back in Mexico. And then we came in 07. It was my dad and my uncle who actually originally opened the store. There was used to be waiters in some restaurant in Bensonhurst, Brooklyn, and they decided it'll be worth a try to open up a business, because most of their brothers, they actually have businesses too. They have restaurants too. So, it's since an early age, I grew up around that. So I guess you could say the hospitality industry, working in restaurants, it's part-time during high school, washing dishes. So, yeah. So they gave it a shot back in 07. The first year, actually, the store got on fire. It was a big electric fire that started next door to the laundromat.

0: but we managed to, you know, make it work. So we're still here. We're still staying.
1: Yeah, glad you guys pulled through.
0: Yeah, it was tough. I mean, we were closed about, I guess you could say about a year. So my dad was jobless. He was just bouncing around from job to job. It was pretty tough. Also, you know, it's 2008. So you got to think about the recession. Now a lot of jobs were, available. So it's just a lot of part-time jobs. And yeah, it was tough. But yeah, we're still here.
2: Yeah, we love that.
0: Yeah.
1: Did Ray's always serve food from the very beginning, or like this extensive of a menu, or was that, can you talk to us about that?
0: All right. Yes. When we came in, actually the store had a fairly small menu. They only had two kinds of meats and we sell tamales too on the weekends. And when we came in, it was, we kept the, no, I mean, they actually, the owner before that, he left. So we brought on the little menu in there too. We introduced our own tamales, our own tacos, and from there, every year we just kept adding on to the menu and just kept getting bigger and bigger. And we started adding like tortas, quesadillas, huaraches, because like I said, when we came in, it was just only tacos and tamales. So yeah, but now it's a pretty big menu, which I mean I like it at the same time. I don't, especially during like when it gets pretty busy, you get like 100 things in the menu, so it's normally easier for you to work with a small menu, but it's cool. Yeah. I don't mind. Yeah.
2: For sure. So something I was curious about is you have a lot of food on your menu that requires kind of extensive preparation. I mean, tamales, obviously.
0: Right.
2: I saw that there was tacos de barbacoa and what else? And al pastor obviously takes a really long time. You have very special, mechanisms to make that happen. And I'm wondering how you're managing to make that work in such a small environment.
0: Well, we have a good small kitchen behind the store where we do most of the prep work. But out of like whole things in the menu, I guess the thing that takes the longest is the tamales, which is a 2 to 3 day preparation process, because you gotta first do the masa, do the meats, do the hot the sauces and stuff like that. So it's pretty extensive work. And then same thing with the al pastor, it's pretty laborious. The steak too, the carnitas, we all make that in house, so it's a lot of work. So it's just a lot of days of like.
2: Could you go into a little more detail about maybe what that preparation looks like?
0: Well, most of the stuff we do there is we do it on the same day. I mean, we make the chefs, or I guess the preppers come in. They come in pretty early in the morning. They take care mostly of the basic essentials like the hot sauce, the rice and beans that we use for our burritos, and chop up like old cilantro or the onions that we use during service. And that happens like around 6-7 in the morning. And then usually by lunchtime, that's all done. For example, the steak is done too. The carnitas that we use there, chicken, it's all done by then. And it's I guess you could say it's the same thing every single day, except on the weekends. And then for the tamales, that's a thing. Like I said, it usually takes 2 to 3 days. And the tamales are only available on the weekends. So we usually do make them during Thursday and Friday, because like I said, it's usually a 2 to 3 day process. So we start on Thursday. Let me just shut this window. It's pretty loud. It usually starts on Thursday. We work from Thursday to Friday, and on Saturday, Sunday, that's when we sell.
2: Wow.
0: Yeah.
1: So you mentioned the tamales. Kat and I both came during the week, so we weren't able to try them, but we really wanted to. But since it's the holiday season, can you talk to us about your tamales? Have you had increased demand because it's the holidays?
0: Oh, yeah.
1: And just talk to us about them.
0: Yeah, every holiday season, especially around this time of the year, we put up like a sign on Instagram saying that you want to place an order for tamales, you're free to do so. But yeah, every holiday, usually we get tons of orders. Especially this whole entire week, it's been flooded with a lot of catering orders for the weekend, and it's a lot of work.

0: I mean, it's cool. I like it. I usually get in there. Most of the stuff gets in there because it's like I said, it takes a lot of work because you got to constantly flip the masa, and you know, it's when you do that, you actually get a workout. But yeah, Christmas Eve and New Year's Day, that's when we see the most demand of the year when it comes to our demise. Yeah.
1: Do you know, just like roundabout number, doesn't have to be exact, like how many that, like for Christmas Eve, for example, do you know how many tamales you're going to have to make?
0: Well, normally on the weekend, we usually make about 300 tamales, so 150 on Saturday and 150 Sunday. Wow. That's normally the number we work with every weekend. Now, this upcoming weekend, we're looking at probably 500 to 600.
1: Wow.
0: So almost double as that. Yeah, that's quite a lot of tamales. And yeah, it's a lot of tamales, a lot of hungry people. But yeah.
2: Oh my God. Well, thank you for being here. I'm sure that you've been working very hard this week.
0: Yeah, it's been a tough week.
2: Yeah. Something I'm curious about too is like you guys just, I mean, being in there in the lunch rush, there was a huge line like out of the door. I've never seen a deli get that busy, honestly. And how are you able to build your clientele up so much?
0: No, it's actually a great question that we usually every Sunday when we have family dinner, we sort of ask ourselves, like, how do we manage to like pull up such a crowd and clientele over the years? I don't know. I guess you could say it's just good word of mouth. We have never paid for like advertising or on Instagram or Grubhub or whatever, you know, those online services. So it's just all word of mouth. And I feel like we have become like a sort of like an institution. That's what people usually tell us. Like, you guys are an institution. I mean, we don't see it. They usually tell us all the time. Like, yeah, you guys are great. You're known mostly throughout Brooklyn. Your name, usually your name being pulled out in Manhattan all the way to the city, which is, I mean, if you think about it, we're a small bodega who just happens to make Mexican food. We're not a restaurant. We're not anything, you know, fancy and stuff. And it usually amazes us. I don't know. It's a good feeling that we get from, means that all the hard work we put in, it pays off. So, and it's pretty hard to actually manage or work around the lunch busy hour, but we have developed such a system that it's pretty, you know, easy. Everyone knows each other. Usually most of the cooks we have been working with the past 4 years, so we know how they work, and we know how to keep sort of like a very easy operation during, you know, lunch hour and dinner service.
1: Yeah, I think that really just speaks to the quality of your food, that you've become an institution without any like formal promotion or marketing.
0: Oh yeah. Yeah. Which
1: I know that you have a pretty great website, and you also have a sizable Instagram following. Who is in charge of maintaining that, and what goes into that?
0: Well, the website actually was made by a friend of ours during the pandemic. She came up to us and was like, I'm a web designer. I was thinking maybe I could do a website for you guys. And we were like, yeah, sure, why not? So she took on the responsibility on building up the website. I mean, if you go on the website now, it's she moved out, unfortunately. She moved out, I think, somewhere upstate. So I kind of lost contact with her, and most of the stuff in there are kind of like outdated from like 2020. But yeah, I mean, I usually take care of the Instagram page, Facebook, social media, most of that stuff. But the website, yeah, was built by her. She's a great web designer. I really love the whole, you know, the way she made the whole website look. But yeah, it's mostly just me and my sister who mostly runs the social media page.
2: Yeah, the classic cool family running, the kids running the social media page of the
0: right
2: family.
0: Yeah. Yeah.
2: What has it been like working with your family on this?
0: I guess it's like any other business. We have our ups and downs. There's weeks and days that, you know, it gets tough, especially there's days when I try to bring a new idea to the table with my parents, but they're I guess you could say they're sort of stuck to like the system that works. I'm getting wrong. The system works, whatever they have been planted now. But I feel like we could do more stuff that we could make it better and we could, you know, grow bigger. But I mean, at the end of the day, it's my parents' business and they run it how they like. So I mean, yeah, usually they do listen to us sometimes when we bring in new ideas to the table. But most of the time that doesn't happen. So that gets kind of frustrating trying to get through them. Other than that, it's great because, you know, you're working for your parents, you're working for your family. It's not like you're working for someone else. And you know that all that stayed in the family. So, yeah, I guess that's a plus and a benefit.
2: Yeah, you're getting.
0: And also, on top of that, you're learning, like, you know, I guess you could say how to manage a business, which down the line, it's something that I want to do. I mean, not now because I'm actually going in school for something else and I'd like to pursue that for the next few years. But I mean, yeah, I definitely see myself, opening like a small, taqueria or bodega / taqueria in the future.
2: Awesome.
0: Yeah.
1: Do you, because Ray's is like a bodega corner store and also, like partially restaurant, do you ever feel like you're running two businesses at once? And how do you sort of, if you do, then how do you sort of balance that?
0: That's a great question. I don't know. It's, we have developed like this sort of hybrid, bodega type of thing, I guess you could call it. Cause, normally over the years, I'd become like more in charge of the, kitchen, and my dad takes care of the grocery / bodega, you know, section. So he's the one who's in charge of like ordering, your essentials from like groceries to dry chiles, all that stuff. And actually the one who is in charge of like ordering the fresh produce for the, the use and for our tacos. And I guess you could say the restaurant section of our bodega. So anything from like meats, to poultry, to vegetables, like onions to tomatoes, I actually know one to take care of that and handles that part of the business.
2: Yeah. What is it like working like with importers for you? I know we had a lot of guests on the show that have had, mixed reviews and just saw that as a initial hurdle that they had to overcome.
0: Right. Well, luckily we have been working with the same importers for the past, I guess you could say 10 plus years. We have developed like some sort of like very close relationship with them, and I guess you could say the benefit of this is most of them, they, going back to the whole thing, they come from our same state of Puebla. So we know, it's a very tight knit community, especially in New York City, mostly a lot of like the Mexican communities from Puebla, which I found that kind of cool. I mean, odd and cool. It's usually kind of hard to find another Mexican from another state.
2: Yeah.
0: Like in the case of LA. And I feel like that's why I'm going to another topic, but
2: no, keep
0: just
2: going.
0: Staying to the question. Yeah. It's a great relationship. It's people we've been working for, like I said, the past 10 years. So we have this very close relationship and, it's never been hard to actually, work with them. They're always super nice. And on top of that, they delivered to my uncles, which my parents, brothers. Because both, you got two brothers, which both of them own restaurants, two Mexican restaurants in Sunset Park. And so, yeah, it's, I guess you could say it's like friends and family. And, we all know each other. So luckily, it's been a good, healthy relationship. It's never been, nothing crazy where we get into fights over products and stuff, yeah. Produce and stuff like that. But yeah.
2: Absolutely.
1: Yeah, that's great that you have that community there.
0: Yeah,
2: I didn't know that about most people from Mexico being from Puebla in New York City.
0: Yeah, that's it. That's quite interesting. I mean, I don't know why. How that happened? And I feel like that's where I guess you could say people say it's like LA has great food. I get it because LA has a very diverse Mexican cuisine because. We've been there twice as family vacation for the past 5 years. And, they do have great food. And I feel like it has to do with the diversity when it comes to like, people from like Mexico. So you have, you know, you got people from Guadalajara, which is by the Pacific coast. You have people from Monterrey, Sonora, which is by the northern parts of Mexico. And then you have people from Yucatan, Chiapas, which is the southern portion. And every, I guess you could say every region in Mexico has their own cuisine. And that'll sort of, you know, when you have put them all together in a place like LA, you get great food.
2: Yeah.
0: So, I mean, and I mean, I'm not saying that our state doesn't have great food, but I feel like we definitely use, you know, for example, like Baja California tacos in New York City, or Sinaloa style marisco food, which is like seafood food. So in New York City, but you know, it's something we're still working. I'm not saying that there's great restaurants in the city that are popping up. And it's like, for example, the whole birria movement that sort of took off in the past 2 years. It's interesting because, you know, this is something that's it's just normal in LA. That you saw that, you know, you saw this in every place. But it's so new in New York City, which leads me to believe, I feel like there's actually some room for people from LA or from Mexico to come here and, you know, open up their own sort of like, you know, businesses from their regional cuisine.
1: Totally.
2: Yeah, that makes a lot of sense. Yeah. Could you elaborate a little bit more on what the different cuisines are like?
0: Well, in the case of birria, that's something that you find in mostly, I guess you could say, in the northern parts, northern or western parts of Mexico. It's usually made of, I think, goat, if I'm mistaken. And then you have something called Sinaloa style marisco, which is Mexican food. I guess you could say it's like very seafood based. So you got a lot of like seafood tacos. You have a lot of seafood tostadas. And yeah, I mean, and then also you got the region, southern part of Mexico, which is Yucatan, Chiapas, Oaxaca, and you have a lot of very, you know, cuisine that is, it's very diverse because of the fact that most of these regions, they have their own little, I guess you could say, sort of indigenous populations, and each group has their own language and cuisine, and that sort of blends in. It's like this great, amazing, you know, food culture. But yeah.
2: Yeah. Thank you. That's so
1: very cool.
0: Yeah.
2: Yeah. No, and I guess I have noticed that like a lot of the Mexican food, especially like Bushwick, you go into Queens, like it is very similar, but I didn't
0: know. It's very similar, right?
2: The birria being from a different region.
0: It is from a different region. For example, from our state, we don't usually do that. We're kind of known for our mole poblano. I don't know if you've heard of that. Yeah. It's like this chocolate infused sauce.
2: Amazing.
0: Yeah, it's delicious. it's something that it's always made, especially on special occasions, from graduations to birthdays, Christmas Day, New Year's Eve. Yeah, that's what we're known for. Well, aside from that, that's about it. But like I said, going back to the whole thing, each state or each region has their own sort of cuisine. In the case of birria, in the case of, seafood tacos and stuff like that, stuff you normally see by the coast, like Jalisco, Guadalajara, up north by Sonora, Sinaloa. So, yeah.
2: Yeah, that's amazing.
1: Cool. Speaking about the food that you specifically serve at Ray's, and I feel like we might know the answer to this, but what's your best seller?
0: Well, it used to be tacos, but lately, over the past, I guess you could say 3-4 years, burritos have taken off. Wow. And I think it has to do with people usually have like, they do like their own personal best burrito list in the city. Mm-hmm. So they go around the city, trying different burritos. And I met like probably 4 to 5 people with a great following on social media, where they do these little, trips around the city, trying out different burritos. And I guess 5 of them, we sort of landed on the top. And I guess that sort of like, ever since that, we have taken off and, you know, we sell a lot of those now. So it has become like a bestseller for burritos.
2: Which one of the burritos is it?
1: Which meat sell the most?
0: I think it's between carnitas and steak, followed by el pastor. But it's just, I mean, we have like three options. Burritos are pretty similar. It's just rice and beans. One option has pico de gallo and avocado. It has cheese and avocado. Pretty simple, but it's delicious. We, and during lunch service, we usually go to about, well, we usually go through 40, 50 burritos within 2 hours, which is, wow. I mean, it's for us, it's a big number.
2: That's a huge number.
1: That is a big number.
0: 56 burritos in 2 hours, it's quite a lot. A lot of rice, a lot of beans. I mean, because I usually speak my uncle, who has, a Mexican restaurant. He goes usually through about 40 burritos in a day, and we do 50 in 2 hours. So that tells you.
1: That's really impressive.
0: The number of burritos that we sell.
2: And they're huge, too. I saw them going
0: over. They're
2: pretty
0: huge.
2: I saw them going over the thing. I was like, oh, my God, I wish I ordered that.
0: No, yeah. There's actually people who, they finish the whole thing. Me, myself, I cannot do the whole thing. I usually split it with me or one of my coworkers, but
2: lunch and dinner right there.
0: Lunch and dinner, yeah, that's true.
2: Is there
1: I gotta come back and try the burritos.
0: Yeah, sure,
2: definitely. Is there I don't know, in your opinion, as somebody running the kitchen at this point, is there an underdog menu item that you wish people would order more of?
0: Yes, that's, love that question. I say the breakfast tacos.
2: Really?
0: They're people sleep on them. I mean, that's, we normally get that a lot in the weekend, which makes sense, but I would love for people to try them out during the week. I feel like that's something that you skip over. And they usually come in and order their bacon, egg, and cheese, which is nothing wrong with that. But we definitely make banging chorizo and egg tacos, huevos la mexicana tacos and stuff like that. Even bacon, egg, and cheese tacos, if you're down for that too, which they're amazing.
2: Yeah, that sounds good.
1: That sounds really good. I'm so hungry right now, and I would eat a million of those.
2: Sorry, Chelsea.
1: Oh, no. If you want to take a little break, we can.
2: I think we're going to do some ad reads and then play a little music, and then we'll be right back. You've been listening to In the Kitchen on Radio Free Brooklyn. We'll be right back with you.

0: 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And we're back with In the Kitchen. We've been chatting all morning with Ray's Deli. Here we are. Yeah. You guys can hear me still?
1: Yes.
2: Yes. All good.
0: Amazing. Okay. Awesome. I cut you off before, Chelsea. What were you about to ask, Neil?
2: So when I was there the other day, I noticed you had a special posted up by the register. Do you have specials every day? And if you do, how do you decide what the specials are going to be each day?
1: We have specials every day. That's Monday to Friday. Well, normally the person who decides on the specials, it's normally either my mom or my dad. And they're made every day. They usually range between, chicken stew or beef stew and oven baked chicken, and then on really special occasions, we usually make chile rellenos. It's like this poblano chili stuff with we do with tuna or either cheese. They're really great. They do sell a lot. The whole thing behind that, it started because normally during lunch hour, we have a lot of like construction workers who come in, and most of them, they look for, I'm not saying that tacos or burritos are very hearty meal, but they look for more like a stew base, plates. So that was one of the reasons why we sort of started these, little specials. And most of them, they have very limited time for lunch. So, those are usually ready by the time they come in. So they come in and like, oh, what do you have for special? We have this. It's done. And, like it's still on the pot, it's still hot, so you just take it back. I plate it and bag it up and just sell it. Because, like I said, most of them usually have very limited lunch time. And then instead of like losing them to another location, we sort of made these ready to go lunch plates or lunch specials. And they still are great; they're delicious.
2: That's interesting that you did it to sort of meet that demand that was there for like,
1: yeah, for sure. I mean, because most of our
2: heartier,
1: right? Exactly. Because most of our menu items, it's done from scratch, and usually it ranges between 10 and 15 minutes, which I guess you could say it's like half their lunchtime. And we do get a big construction crowd, and they're good, hardworking people, and we want to feed them good food. So that's how this whole special came about. Something quick. Come in, order it, and then out the door in 2-3 minutes.
0: Yeah,
2: definitely. Wow.
1: Yeah.
0: Have you been, I know, I saw the construction workers yesterday, actually. but how have you been able to build, like, a group of regulars over time?
1: Oh, yeah. Absolutely. Most of the projects that are going on, most of the construction projects around the neighborhood are going on 2 years. And most of those, guys, they've been coming those 2 years constantly every time they get a chance to come in for lunch, they do come in. And, it's a good crowd that of people that we get in every day, Monday through Friday. So, it gets pretty busy. I mean, I'm pretty sure you notice how packed it gets in there.
0: Yeah. It was kind of awesome.
1: A lot of construction workers. Yeah.
0: Yeah. And there was like kids and parents.
1: Kids and parents. Yeah, we have the school literally next door.
0: Oh.
1: So, And most of the teachers, from school next door, they also, it's teachers that have been coming here for the past, I guess, 10 years. So it's really cool. It's nice when you sit back and you think about it. It's like, yeah, this is, it's a great feeling. Cause you know, you sort of like, these are people that you see on an everyday basis. And I guess you could say it's like, they have become like more than just, you know, a customer, I guess a friend at that point. Yeah. They come in, they tell you what's going on. If they're not feeling great, they'd be like, I'm having a pretty bad day. And, you know, you talk to them and, you know, and you just like give them booze. It's like, yeah, everything's being all right. But yeah.
0: Yeah. Food fixes all.
1: Oh yeah. Yeah. For sure.
2: Yeah. And that you guys are definitely an integral part of the community in that way.
1: Yeah.
2: And funny you brought up like the school and teachers. My mom is a teacher in Brooklyn in, Bergen Beach, and she, like, the deli that's near the school, like, all the teachers have been going there for years. Like, she's been going there for decades, ordering the same thing for decades.
1: No, and it's crazy, too. I mean, we have kids who, after school, they come in for tacos, and then it's crazy to think about. I mean, because it's elementary school, so, you know, they were like 10, 12 years come in. Now, I mean, they're still coming back. They're, you know, literally reaching, going, I mean, there's this kid who's been coming here for, I guess you could say, 8 years now. He's in the second year of college. And it's crazy because you literally saw this kid grow up from a early age to, you know, now being a full-grown, you know, college man. But it's a good feeling that you know that he's still there. He still, you know, likes your food and he still comes in.
2: Yeah, that's really sweet.
1: Yeah. It's crazy how time flies. I mean, I've been there quite a while now, so I've seen a lot of, I met a lot of kids that are, you know, since a very early age, now they're full grown adults.
2: Kat, you go.
0: How has the community changed over the years for you? As somebody that's been there watching it.
1: Yeah, quite a lot, actually. When we first came in, that part of Gowanus was still very, I guess, very undeveloped. There was a lot of, you know, especially the big condominium in front of us. That used to be, I remember, in Nato Zone. Mm-hmm. And I mean, more on 16th Street and 4th Avenue, used to be like abandoned houses and stuff like that. So, yeah, it has changed a lot. Also, that changed sort of like in a way, it's good. Because it brings new clientele, and but at the same time, our rent it's just gone up very high to the point that we're thinking of like probably either finding a new location in the next year and a half, 2 years.
0: Oh wow!
1: Maybe my dad is just taking a 2-3-4 year break from the business because. It has gotten to the point where it's getting pretty costly to to maintain and keep. I'm not saying we're doing great, but I feel like just the amount of rent that we pay for the location is pretty high. So yeah.
0: Yeah, I'm sorry to hear that.
2: You're
0: not alone, I'm sure, in that
1: sentence. Yeah, for sure. So yeah, I mean we're still looking. We're definitely not staying another 5 years because you know we really do lease every 5 years. After these lease ends, I think that's either we find a new location or just take a break from it.
2: Wow.
1: Yeah. Hopefully we do find a new location because you know it's we would love to actually stay within the neighborhood and keep serving the community. But
2: yeah.
1: That is the goal. I mean, we still have 2 more years, so we have plenty of time to keep looking around the neighborhood. So, yeah.
0: Yeah, and you never know what could happen. I mean,
1: yeah, true.
0: We didn't know 2 years ago what was going to happen. And
1: 100%.
0: Yeah. Go ahead, Chelsea.
2: I was going to ask a similar question about just like how it's changed over the years, but, aside from the neighborhood itself, how has the business changed? How has your clientele changed?
1: I mean, I guess you could say that back in the day, before when we opened, it would just be a very small clientele. But I guess the thing, if I could go back in time and see, I think the thing that sort of like changed the most, I mean, changed for us, where we saw a dramatic change, was when we got written up by the New York Times. That was back in 2015. That's, I think, 15 or 17, don't quote me on that. But that sort of like put us on the map, where we started seeing, more people coming in from different parts of Brooklyn, you know, actually taking time out of their day and making a trip to go on this, to come eat our food. And then from there, it just took off. We were written up in, I think, The Voice, The Daily News, New Yorker Magazine, also, Grub Street, I think it's the part mm-hmm. of New Yorker Magazine. They did a little review on us. And recently, about two months ago, I did an interview for Eater Magazine. So they're releasing this book, I think next year, and they're featuring a lot of like restaurants and bodegas, and they came in to interview us. So that's pretty great. We have done a couple of commercials too for, we did a commercial for New York Lotto, where they came in and they used our store as prop. So,
2: That's fun.
1: Yeah, that was pretty fun. What else? You could say like 2015, 17, when we got written up by the New York Times, that's sort of when we got put on the map and things sort of changed. That's when we started adding more stuff to the menu to like give people more, options aside from tacos. So that's when we had the burritos, the tortas and stuff.
2: Cool.
1: Yeah.
0: Yeah, my next question was going to be what your relationship to press is like, but that's really, that's so exciting to, see a lot of neighborhood grocery stores like
1: blowing up. No, that's so true, yeah. Yeah. No, it's, press sort of took us, like I said, after that New York Times article that sort of put us on the map. And ever since, it's just been getting reviewed by, magazines and also Shopify they released a new, I put it on my Instagram, they did their first magazine release, the first issue, and we were featured in there. So yeah.
2: Oh, that's cool.
1: Awesome. Yeah.
2: Yeah. I was trying to read that New York Times article about you, but, I tried on like my laptop, my work laptop, my phone. I was good hitting the paywall every time.
1: Yeah. No, that's,
2: but
1: yeah, that's the
2: end. I really want to read that piece.
1: Yeah, persistent. I'll send it to you. Yeah.
2: Yeah.
0: I'll print it out, Chelsea.
2: Thank you.
0: Yeah, definitely. Do you guys have any upcoming like events? Is an event sort of thing something you do at where you work or?
1: No, but that's actually that's one thing that I've been having on the back of my head for quite a while. And that's a thing that I actually bring up to my dad every now and then. But I don't know. He's not into that. I'm like, yeah, it's great. I feel like it's great to, a great way to put yourself out there and, have more people notice you. But for the meantime, that's something that he's not interested in. Like, as he's at the end of the day, he's the one who, he and my mom are the ones who call the shots. So, but that's something definitely I would love to actually do in the near future. Maybe after like we get a new place, he sort of like, yeah, you know what? Let's try out something new and sort of like, go on from there. But yeah, it's something I definitely want to do in the future. Just do a lot of events, do a lot of collabs with breweries and stuff like that. Cause that'd be so
2: cool.
1: Yeah. In the past, I guess you could say pre-COVID, we were getting a lot of, breweries come in, especially like Other Half, Six Point.
0: Yeah, that's a big area for breweries too.
1: Oh yeah, it is. And actually, the founder of Six Point, he came in one time and he was like, we're thinking like doing a collab with Reyes, where you come in and do a little pop up in our brewery. I thought it was a great idea. I brought it up to my dad. He was like, it's a lot of work. So you need to get a grill. You need to get hire staff to go in there and cook food. And I get it, because it's a lot of logistical work. It's not like just going in there and just popping up with food in your hand. It's so you I feel like in order for us to do that, we need to like invest some money on buying that equipment for that, and then find a space where you can store that equipment.
2: Right.
1: Yeah. So it's like I said, if you do get a new place, we're definitely, you know, make sure we have a little room where we keep most of that equipment, because, you know, you do need a lot of, at least two grills, medium sized grills. You need chairs or, you know, utensils and cookingware and stuff like that, pots, pans, and stuff.
2: Yeah. What other ideas do you have for Rays?
1: The collabs, pop-ups around the city, collabs with breweries, and at the moment that's all I got for now. I mean,
2: that's great.
1: Not a lot. Yeah, I mean, not a lot, because like I said, most of the ideas that are bringing my dad, he's like, now we're good. So I sort of like giving up on that. Bringing up new ideas to the table for the meantime. But I'm pretty sure hopefully in the next few years, he's open to that. So I'll definitely bring up more ideas. But at the moment, I would love to do pop-ups around the city. From breweries to...
2: You guys would absolutely make a killing with pop-ups.
1: Restaurants. Especially like something like, I don't know if you guys have Taqueria Ramirez.
2: I haven't been there, but that's been on my list for a while.
1: Yeah, it's crazy how you... I mean, also going back to the whole thing that I said, how something that it's so common in Mexico, and I guess so common in LA. I don't see LA, but because these are Mexican style tacos, Mexican street style tacos, it's something so common that you see in Mexico. It shocks me that it's they come in. I mean, they got great food, great tacos, by the way, but the way they were actually, it's like build like a following very quickly. It tells you how I guess you could say New York City sort of lacks more good food. I get more Mexican food, I guess you could say. So and they do, aside from that, they do a lot of pop-ups in restaurants. That's something that I actually want to do too. A lot of pop-ups, restaurants or whatever.
2: I used to live in DC for school, and there was this taqueria that was just a pop-up. Like on the weekends, they would like have a little pop-up shop on this one street, and then it was so popular that they actually recently just got a storefront, and they have an actual restaurant there, which is really cool. It's kind of almost like the reverse of what you're talking about.
1: Pop-ups are great. It's like I said, it's a great way to put your name out there. It's a great way to meet new people, and it's a great way to like build relationships with other like-minded people.
0: I guess my last question, since we're running low on time, what do you see the future for you in the deli being?
1: At the moment, I'm actually I'm in school for film.
2: Cool. Yeah.
0: Amazing.
1: Yeah. So, I'd like to actually pursue that career for the next, 10 plus years or whatever destiny decides. But that's something I've been having on the, I guess you can say, in my bucket list. I definitely want to own a small business like the one we have now. And I don't know when, but it's something I definitely want to do, especially like a taqueria sort of thing. Mm-hmm. And just do that, and I guess bring very similar flavors to the table from what we have in Reyes. So, that's all I got to say for now. But for the future, I would like to just do my work in film, and maybe in the next 10 or plus years, get a business going.
0: I'm so excited about the film aspect.
2: Awesome. Yeah, so am I. Very cool.
0: Are you a writer director?
1: Yeah, I wrote my first script last semester, and this semester I got the chance to shoot it and direct it and
2: edit it. Congratulations!
1: Oh, thank you.
0: Awesome.
1: Yeah.
0: Oh my God. Well, I'm excited to see your first feature.
2: Yes.
0: Sure. That'll be awesome. Well,
1: yeah, I might probably do a little, screening party at Reyes. I'm thinking about it.
0: Hell yeah.
2: That'll be so sweet. Yeah.
0: That's the best first event, I think.
2: Yes. 100%. Yeah. So where can people find Reyes, both in real life and online?
1: Well, in real life, you can find us at 532 4th Avenue. It's between 14th and 15th Street in Brooklyn, New York. And online, you can find us as either Reyes Deli BK, which is Reyes Deli and Grocery, Brooklyn. Because it's weird because over the past, I guess you could say month now, we have been getting a lot of calls from Staten Island. And I just really found out there's another Reyes Deli in Staten Island.
0: Oh, no.
2: That's
1: which
2: funny.
1: Is it's annoying too, because people call in thinking they're ordering from Reyes Deli Staten Island, which, I mean, we're in no way related to them.
0: Right.
1: They order food, I mean, big orders too, and then they call back 30, 40 minutes later saying, it's like, where's my food, or where, and I order food. I'm like, what do you mean? He's like, yeah, is this Reyes Deli Staten Island? I was like, no, it's Reyes Deli Brooklyn. So, yeah, there's been a couple of occasions where we are left with a lot of food in there, and most of it has to either been thrown out and stuff like that. But yeah, just make sure it's Reyes Deli Brooklyn, and you can find us there. Yeah.
0: Yeah, Reyes Deli Brooklyn.
1: Reyes Deli Brooklyn. Yep.
0: That. All right. Well, thank you so much for coming on with us this morning. It's been an absolute pleasure to chat with you. And everyone listening at home, you're listening to In the Kitchen. We've been with Reyes Deli in Brooklyn. have an amazing Thursday.
1: Thank you, guys.
2: Thank you so much.
1: Thank you for having me. Appreciate it. Yeah. And happy holidays.
0: And happy
2: holidays.
1: Yeah, and I'd love to see you around the store if you come and try the tamales. If you can, come in this weekend because we're closed this Sunday.
0: Yeah, Christmas Day. I will be there.
1: But,
2: I will definitely be back.
1: For sure.
2: 100%.
0: All right.
2: Thank you so much.
1: Thank you, guys. Appreciate it. Bye.

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0: to Harlow Locker, statement for Rochelle, paper for Baghdad out of the hotel.
1: You've been listening to The Peculiar Utterance of the Day by Tom X. Chow.
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0: there. Bust the window.
1: No, don't be knocking on the glass. It's a disrespect thing.
2: Bust the window, bro.
1: What are you
2: dealing with?
1: You're coming, coming the whip, yo.
2: Huh?
0: Coming the whip. Bro, just
1: right you're hotting up the thing. Come in the whip, bro.
2: Yo, just right here, quick.
1: Fam, you know I don't come, you know I don't come in these ends. Come in the whip, bro. You think I want a man to come eat my food?

What is up and welcome back to Coldest Cuts. My name is DJ RB. I have the beats for you today, and you are listening to Radio Free Brooklyn. That is what Brooklyn sounds like. It is another gray Monday. Looks like rain is on the horizon, but I'm not too mad. I'm not too mad at all. In the background right now, we've got Bomb de Garçon. New music from West Side Gun. I'll be talking about this a little bit later. We also heard Akai Solo and Best Friend with Aya God. Not gonna lie, y'all, today is where we will be hearing Arm & Hammer, Billy Woods today. It is a fact. I am stoked on some of the new releases that have made their way to my ears this week, and really excited to share some of that with y'all. Talking about some new Mavi. We're gonna be listening to some Gunna today also. Keep you guessing, I guess. Yeah, I have stuff to say later, but we're gonna get back into it. No one's surprised at who this is going to be next, but this is a song I feel like I discovered relatively recently. It is off of one of, I think this is Wiki's debut album, I want to say. Maybe not. Definitely not. Anyway, October of 2021 is when this track is from. This is called Promised. This is Wiki and Mike. Once again, you're listening to Coldest Cuts here on Radio Free Brooklyn. My name is DJ RBI. I have the beats for you today, and I am heating up finally. So I'm going to keep doing that. Without further ado, here's Promise, Wiki and Mike. Keep it locked.

0: All right, that was Sideshow and 12K Gotti with Brotherly Hoods. We heard Not Much. That was Hitboy, The Alchemist, and Boldy James. Some new music. We heard more Boldy James before that, and Nicholas Craven. That was No Blemishes. I'm kind of on a run here. We're word hooking it, artist hooking it as we go throughout the set today. Just a little. But it seems as though 12K Gotti has joined the 10K label, and maybe I'm so late to this. Maybe it's old news, but yeah, I believe they just co-signed him. He has been dropping features with, I think, three or four now members of the 10K label, Mike, Niante, Sideshow. I think it's exciting. I think he's a great artist. I haven't heard a lot of him, but I'm excited to see what more he does on 10K. There's a huge amount of power behind that label in terms of alt rap. So I think we're going to be seeing a lot in this Q4 area for 10K. They've been posting more. And also, Band of the Century announced 3 nights at the Cherry Hill Theater in New York City. And by Band of the Century, I mean Mike and guests, question mark? Honestly, it's kind of unclear to me, but I think it might be the group of people who was on Tiny Desk with him. So we'll see. We'll see. More on this later. This is a song that I feel like has not made, and maybe this is, again, my mistake, but this song has gone overlooked in my library for a really long time, and it's been stuck in my head this entire past week. This is Speedballin' by Outkast.
1: Hey,

that was a fucked combo. I'm so sorry. We just heard Not Your Flow. That was a Lack Bill. Honestly, it sounds identical to old TK to me. So that's what caught my ear. We heard Valley, MBW, and Niante. That was Yeah, I Do. And we heard Speedballin' by Outkast. Now something that is a long overdue video. I'm so excited to be able to share this in audio format. But Mavi got his own episode of A Color Show. This is Silent Film.

Just had a very concerned friend text me and say, "What's going on? I don't hear rap. What is this? Do I hit a button?" No, I've had that Amori song stuck in my head all week, and using the shitty weather as an excuse to kind of lean into being a little sensitive. That was Raven Lynae, Closer, OTU. We heard Never Been by Amori, and Silent Film. That was Mavi, A Colors Show. I actually just saw Raven Lynae a couple weeks ago in concert. She had Kia opening for her. And Kia actually, I mentioned this a few weeks ago, but I think she's fully bounced back from her little social media tussle with Billy Wood. So I'm really excited to be playing some new Arm & Hammer. But I just thought that was funny. I think it's fun how it connects. She opened for Raven for most of the American tour, went to Europe as well. Now we're back. I do want to just speak briefly about this AI artist that I've seen like a billion and one articles written about. And honestly, I mean, now that the creator of this AI artist has had an interview with Gayle King on CBS this morning, I kind of am taking it a little bit more seriously. I didn't care before, because I was like, you know, and until it impacts me and my work, I don't care. But now that I'm seeing it everywhere, I'm seeing that this person is using the platform Suno that's been on the come up for a while. I'm just pissed off. I honestly don't know anyone who works in music or who is in the music world who I am aware of who is pro AI in music. And this person who created this artist is a poet who wanted to get her poetry set to music, which that's what a song is. So I get it. But I just think it's crazy. And honestly, with her being targeted as a contemporary R&B vocalist, that's like borderline offensive to me. So I want people to be paying attention, and I want people to be able to tell apart AI music from actual fucking music, because AI music is not music to me. And that's my soapbox of the day. This is California Games featuring Earl Sweatshirt, New Arm & Hammer, and The Alchemist here on Coldest Cuts. I am DJ RBI. I have the beats for you today, and you are listening to Radio Free Brooklyn. That is what Brooklyn sounds like. And here we go.

0: backwards on the escalator, man.
1: Yo, man, I don't want you to harp on shit.
0: Yeah.
1: I was pushing it, man, like we used to be able to do. And I miss that. I miss that I can't just go play ball after doing that. I miss it, man.
2: Let's not, come on, man. Playing ball and going the wrong way.
1: It's the same athlete. It's the same as a pickup game.
2: Trying to go up a down escalator is a different story.
1: Man. It's like a pickup game.
2: It isn't a pickup.
1: Yes, it is.
2: A pickup game is for fun.
1: I felt young.

0: once in a while I dabble and play some more of that kind of rap, and I'm reminded why I don't usually do that. I feel like a frat boy right now. I don't know what to say. I mean, IDK and Gunna are great, but it's just not true to me, you know? I feel like I'm ready to go, like, I don't know, pregame for something right now. That was Tiffany. It's a good song, just not for before 10 a.m. We heard Akai Solo and Armin Hammer. That was Upper Room. And prior to that, more Armin Hammer, that was California Games featuring Earl's Sweatshirt. What a weird, weird set today. I just kind of like threw shit together based on what I was listening to. I've been talking about and teasing an episode on the group The Internet for a little bit, just because I think there's a lot to talk about there, because I'm always interested in groups that kind of splinter out and everyone has very successful solo careers. And that's something I've seen with all members of The Internet. And that's something that I also see with 10K, which I think is really interesting. And I think it would be fun. Also, I heavily buried the lead today. Max B is free. Max B is out of prison. He was supposed to be serving a 75-year sentence, but was released from prison on November 9 after serving 16 years. He pleaded guilty to aggravated manslaughter in 2016, but he's out now. He's free. He paid his dues. He did his time. And this program loves Max B, to be honest. I didn't put any in here today, but perhaps next week. Good news. Good news for hip hop. He went to a Jets game with French Montana, I guess. I don't know. We're going to close it out today with, just another weird ass salad of music. I don't have time for too much, but one of my favorite tracks off of Dirty Harry 2. This is El Cousteau and Earl Sweatshirt. This is Pico.
1: Come kick it with a nigga. Come eat. Come do da da da da da da da. Like,
2: if you wanna fuck, just say that. And I'm gonna tell you how much it is. I ain't got time for it.
3: Coke and then making beats and shit.
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money, get money. 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Nine, hop off the porch.

don't use auto-generated suggestions for me. That'd be cool. This has been Closed Pets. I've been DJ RB. I've been trying to give you the beats. Thank you so much for listening. And you're listening to Radio Free Brooklyn. That's what Brooklyn sounds like.

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0: 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This is Jarrett Berenstein, host of Famous Dead People, here to remind you that the views expressed by hosts and guests of Radio Free Brooklyn do not represent the views of Radio Free Brooklyn, its staff, or management. 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

0: 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Elsewhere in California, in Red Bluff and Redding on KFOI and Round Mountains, KKRN. Up in Oregon on the Central Coast on KYAQ, Cottage Grove's Queso, Eugene's KEPW, Lanchester, Pennsylvania's W News, Maui, Hawaii's KAKU, in Columbus, Ohio on WGRN. Hope you all are voting up there. In Palenville, New York on WLPP, Rochester, New York's WRFZ, down in New Orleans on WHIV, out in Gallup, New Mexico on KNIZ, Concord, New Hampshire's WNHN, Fayetteville, Arkansas's KPSQ, in Seattle on KODX, Richmond, Virginia's WRWK, Fairmont, West Virginia's WEFR, Janesville, Wisconsin's WADR, and Minneapolis, St. Paul's AM 950 KTNF. We also stream coast to coast and around the globe every day for you on the internets on the Progressive Voices channel. 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Blanketing Planet Earth. I'm Brad Friedman, your friendly investigative blogger, journalist, troublemaker, muckraker, and all-around swell fellow, says me from bradblog.com. All right, I've got a guest joining us today momentarily, but some quick war news for the moment before we get to my guest. Last Friday, the 60-day clock ended on the U.S. War Powers Act time limit for a president to send U.S. troops into war. At the end of 60 days, as of last Friday, Congress was required to either officially declare a war, order the end of the conflict, or extend that deadline for another 30 days. Our Congress, specifically the Republicans who hold majorities in both chambers, chose none of the above. That after the Trump administration claimed that the war that Trump unlawfully launched against Iran was officially, quote, terminated, according to Donald Trump. Actually, a day or so earlier, his defense secretary offered a completely different reason why Congress did not need to uphold their constitutional duty on this matter. Because, said Pete Hegseth, the shaky ongoing ceasefire with Iran had actually stopped the 60-day clock. They were in the middle of a ceasefire. That doesn't count against the 60 days.
1: Who knew?
0: Did you? Nobody knew. Hi, Desi Doyen.
1: Hi. That's a whole new interpretation.
0: Whole new invention, I should say.
1: Yeah.
0: That dude ought to work for the Supreme Court, as long as he's willing to make up all those inventions. Of course, that is not a thing, according to the federal statute. Not to mention, by the way, according to the Constitution, which the Trump administration has largely relegated to little more than a quaint, outdated, oh, I don't know, a suggestion pamphlet at this point since taking office. Indeed, Trump declared the war had been terminated, and both chambers of Congress were then quickly recessed for another, I think, week-long holiday. In truth, Trump's war with Iran has not been terminated. The Strait of Hormuz is still shut down. It is still blocking about 20% of the world's oil and natural gas from moving out of the Persian Gulf. Trump's counter-naval blockade of Iran ports, that also continues. And on Monday, the U.S. Navy began blowing up small Iranian boats in the Gulf, and Iran launched drone attacks on both American vessels in the Gulf and U.S. Navy, U.S. assets in the United Arab Emirates, all as global prices for oil remained elevated and even continued to rise, resulting in the highest average gas price for Americans in at least 4 years. The war is anything but terminated, unfortunately, despite Trump's attempts to pretend as much, to gaslight you, given that he has no clue how to get out of this absurdly ill-considered mess that he started. And speaking of messes, back here at home on the heels of the corrupted activist Republican U.S. Supreme Court majority's gutting of the last of the provisions still standing in the once landmark Voting Rights Act of 1965, GOP-controlled states have wasted no time, 0 minutes, in moving to take advantage of the court's activist ruling, in contradiction, of course, of the U.S. Constitution as well, in order to roll back protections for minority voters in these states in hopes of cutting off the only real lawful constitutional response to the corrupt gaslighting Trump administration has now left to the American people, namely our right to take back the power of the people at the voting booth and begin what will necessarily be a very long unwinding, I'm afraid, of the shameful, destructive, corrupt Trump era. A renewal for America will come, I believe. I am still naive enough in any event to believe that it is still coming if we make it so, if we can make it so at the ballot box. As noted, that is where it begins. I'll have more on that, on the anti-democracy efforts by southern states and a concern about voting here in California based on data from the November special election last year on Prop 50 that I've been trying to get to for weeks. We will see if I'm able to get to it today. But speaking of restoring power to the people and elections here in California this year, and indeed an election that is likely to be very closely watched all across the country here in California this November, in March, let's start with Washington State, where in March, lawmakers up there agreed to create an income tax on high earners. They called it a millionaire's tax, at least the supporters did, that would generate close to $4 billion annually. It was signed at the end of the month by the state's Democratic governor, Bob Ferguson. Critics of the measure, yes, you guessed it, mostly millionaires and billionaires, those who get paid to echo their concerns, worry that it will lead to a wealth exodus from the state of Washington, a concern underlined before passage of the bill when one of Seattle's wealthiest residents, the former Starbucks chief executive Howard Schultz, said on social media that he was planning to move to Florida following the Amazon founder Jeff Bezos, who left Washington in 2023, well before Washington adopted the new millionaire's tax, which is the state's first income tax at all. Washington is one of just nine states that had not, at least until now, taxed income. And economists had consistently described the state's tax model, which relies on sales and business taxes, as among the most regressive in the country. The new measure will impose a 9.9% annual tax on personal earnings over $1 million, projected to affect about 20,000 households in Washington state, as lawmakers are working toward closing a budget gap that is estimated to be at $10 to $12 billion over the next 4 years. Voters in Washington have rejected an income tax 10 different times since, well, I think since

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morning, New York. Greetings to listeners across all five boroughs of this braggadocious city and wherever in the world you're listening. Hello, I'm David Rogers. This is Down in Albion, your weekly dose of the very best new music from the UK and Ireland here on Radio Free Brooklyn. And it's a scorching day already. We seem to have skipped spring and gone straight into summer in New York. We opened the show with Bad, Bad, But Good by the brilliant Hang Linton. And I'm delighted that Hang is my featured artist of the week today. So you will hear some of my conversation with Hang later in the show and some more of his tracks, including what is quite possibly the US radio premiere of his latest track, which is not yet available on Spotify, so you have to listen to it here. And I did have a wonderful conversation with Hang, such a very sweet person, and a very, very talented musician. So we have quite a bit more coming up before we join Hang, including the next two tracks, both by artists who you do have the opportunity to see in person in New York in the coming week. Starting off with, I know I've played this before on the show, but I do this. I will play it again because I love this track so much. This is by a wonderful British-French artist called Lauren Order, and this is her track, Praxis.

You know, every now and again, a track comes along that just clicks, everything just fits into place, and as a result, you end up listening to it on a loop. And that track, Everything Together by 1-800-GIRLS, has been my loop song for at least the last week. It's beautifully put together. 1-800-GIRLS is Jake Stewart, producer. 1-800-GIRLS is his project. You can see him very soon. He's playing at Baby's All Right on May 29th. And I would very much hope and expect, I think I'm having a conversation with him at some point before then. And before that, you heard Praxis by Lauren Order, who was meant to play here in New York last month. That was unfortunately postponed. But the good news is that Lauren Order is playing what looks like a really special show at the Guggenheim Museum, no less, this coming Thursday, which is the 21st of May. Lots of good UK and Irish acts coming up in New York in the coming weeks. We also have passing through town Brown Horse from Norwich, my hometown. They're playing at Nightclub 101 this Wednesday, the 20th. Caroline are playing at the Knockdown Centre on May the 21st. I've had them on my show. Belle and Sebastian, who I love, are playing at Pier 17. On the 22nd. I'm currently reading a novel by Stuart Murdoch, lead singer of Belle and Sebastian. So far, it's very good. Just Mustard, we have coming back into town. They were on one of my previous episodes, one of my All-Ireland editions. Do give them a listen. That will be a very, very good show. And we have my new band, Believe, which is the new project of Cameron Picton, formerly of Black Midi. And I spoke to his former bandmate, Geordie Greep, on a previous edition, all of which are available via the Radio Free Brooklyn website, the app. And if you haven't downloaded that, do it. 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Speaking of those tracks that just get stuck in your head, 1-800-GIRLS, that track, which wasn't a single, it was just an album track buried in the album Love somewhere, but it really stood out for me. There's an album that I've been listening to on loop now for a number of weeks. It's by Young Fathers. Regular listeners will recall this was a Tom's Tea Time track just a few weeks ago, or at least I saw from the album

Heavy Heavy was Tom's Tea Time track. That got me into, or maybe back into, the album Heavy Heavy by Young Fathers. And I can't stop listening to it. It is, for my money, a perfect album. So on this lovely, bright, sunny day, if you have nothing better to do, or even if you do, put it to one side and listen to the album Heavy Heavy. Both sides, end to end. It won't disappoint. And I hope, nor will this. This is Holy Moly by Young Fathers.

0: is the brand new single from the brilliant Yard Act from Leeds. That is Redeemer, released only a couple of weeks ago from their forthcoming album, You're Gonna Need a Little Music, which will be out on July the 17th. And you won't have to wait much longer to see Yard Act in New York. They'll be playing at Warsaw here in Brooklyn on August the 13th. And I can guarantee you they put on a very, very good show. And before that, you heard Holy Moly by Young Fathers from their 2024 album, Heavy, Heavy. Speaking of brand spanking new music, there is a new track out from one of my favorite bands, but more importantly, from my son Tom's favorite band in the world. This is today's Tom's Tea Time track. If you are of a delicate disposition, you may want to turn the volume all the way down right now and for about the next 3 minutes. Whilst I ask, Tom, what do you have for us today?
1: This is Bad Dog, their latest single. I met them and they're really nice. And the song is called Go F*** Yourself by Bad Dog.

that was, of course, who else could it be? That was Fat Dog. That was today's Tom's Tea Time track. And that track, their brand new single, is called Go Fuck Yourself, which for my money has all the hallmarks of a summer anthem. Indeed, I think Fat Dog themselves have kicked off a campaign for that track to be next year's UK entry to the Eurovision Song Contest, and I am fully on board with that campaign. It has all the ingredients you need for a wonderful Eurovision contest. I'm David Rogers. This is Down in Albion here on Radio Free Brooklyn. We have coming up my very special guest, Hang Linton, with some of the conversation, the wonderful conversation I enjoyed with Hang just a few days ago, and a brand spanking new track that is not available on major streaming services yet. It is burning a hole on my hard drive. Although, like all of these tracks, it is available on Bandcamp, where you can not only listen to it, you can pay a very modest sum, a significant portion of which goes to the artists and the teams behind them. It's a very good way of supporting those artists, because, as we'll hear maybe from Hang later, it's quite tough, particularly as a DIY artist. Here's a band who, though, is enjoying, I would say, a fair bit of success at the moment, and it's another new single. This is the new track from Kneecap, from their new album, Fenian, and the track is also Fenian. This is Kneecap.

0: was Opus Kink with Come Over, Do Me Wrong, their new single from their forthcoming debut album, The Sweet Goodbye, which is out on July the 31st. Opus Kink from Brighton. I really like their sort of jazz punk sound, which you'll be hearing more of. Similar sounds very shortly, as we will join Hang Linton. Before Opus Kink, you heard Kneecap, their single Fenian from their latest album, also called Fenian. That track also featuring Casio Kids and quite a bit of Gaelic, which I don't speak or understand, though judging by the name, Fenian, which is the name given to a group of individuals in Ireland in the 19th century committed to overthrowing British rule. I could imagine whatever those words were in Gaelic were maybe not very complimentary towards people from my country. Anyway, I do like Kneecap. You are listening to David Rogers here on Down in Albion. We have come to the featured artist of the week slot, and I am delighted to have been joined by Hang Linton. I spoke to Hang just a few days ago. We had a wonderful conversation. This interview, it's fair to say, it's been in the offing for a while, and it has something of a story attached to it, because whilst I discovered Hang's music first, I then very quickly discovered his social media profile, particularly on Instagram. And there was, I'll tell a very short story, I promise it's short. There was one post he'd made where I think he was making a commentary on the state of the financial side of the music business, particularly for DIY artists, because a influencer, not me, an influencer had offered to play one of Hang's tracks for the princely sum of 300 English pounds. He found this very funny, and even funnier was the post he made was him filling a hot water bottle with water and just wondering if he could get even more likes and follows from doing that. And I've no doubt he did. I was one of those that slipped into his comments. I'll let him finish the rest of the story.
1: Mm-hmm. I slipped into your comments, and I think all I said was I played this track on my New York radio show and it didn't cost you a cent.
2: Yeah, and thank you, bro, because like that is, I don't know, just like something like that, your kind of like openness and kind of support is exactly the kind of ecosystem that I want to exist in. Not one that is payola. Do you know what I mean? Not one that is like, okay, if I want... And it's such like a flippant thing. Like, why would I pay that much money for a post on social media when it like, I don't even know what will come of it? Do you know what I mean? Like, it's like it could be seen by 10 people, or like, do you know what I mean? Like, whatever. It's just, I don't know. It's just like, to me, it just kind of like,
1: Well, it could be seen by more.
2: It could be.
1: My comment, as flippant as it was, got more likes than I think any other Instagram post that I'd done to date, certainly that month. On the back of your response, I said, if the likes for that comment reach 100, we should do an interview. And you kindly agreed.
2: I did agree.
1: And I checked this morning.
2: What did it reach?
1: I checked this morning. 768 likes on a comment.
2: No. What?
1: So thank you. So here we are.
2: That's wild. Here we are. And we made it happen. Thank you. That's incredible. Well,
1: thank them. Thank all 768 of them.
2: Yeah. I don't know. It's like, those likes, each one of them is a real person. Yeah. You know? And it's like, it is very beautiful to think about how I've wanted this for a long time, for my art to connect with people and for people to show just an interest. Do you know what I mean? In like what I'm doing and what I'm up to. And yeah, it is coming through, and it's like I feel very blessed right now. So thank you very much for having me, and thank you for bringing me in. This is a delightful thing to do.
0: And it was a delightful conversation. More to come very shortly, and music, including a brand new track from Hang Linton, who from London, he relocated to Berlin for a while, worked and performed in the art scene in Berlin before settling in Leeds, where he's currently based, touring widely. Last year, he was given the great accolade of featuring on NME Magazine's Hot 100 of 2025. He has performed alongside such luminaries and friends of this show as Get Down Services, as Big Special. And he has, for my money, a beautiful and unique combination of music and lyrics, which I was very interested to know where that inspiration came from. And as with many artists, so much is rooted in their early life.
1: Hank, what was your earliest experience of music or other arts? What do you remember?
2: Oh, yeah. Okay. Earliest experience, I would say, my dad basically teaching me how to handle vinyl and kind of like...
1: We've all been there.
2: But like, I don't know, just because I remember like looking through his stacks of vinyl and just observing like the album covers and whatever one that I really liked, he taught me that I was able to put it on for myself.
1: Yeah.
2: So it was kind of like, I just really enjoyed. I remember basically my dad used to collect vinyls and also Empire magazine. So like the movie magazine, I don't even know if it exists anymore, but my dad was collecting it from like the very first one. Like he maybe missed like one or two in the beginning, but like he literally had everyone. I think he still does. They're somewhere in the loft basement. I don't know, but like, yeah, so I remember just sitting through those, like as in that whenever I was bored, I would like pick up a Empire magazine or I would put on a record, and that's like kind of like early memories of just, engaging with music.
1: Yeah.
2: And my dad's collection, I guess, is mostly like funk, jazz, R&B, like hip hop. So like, I think like I've always kind of had a lot of different sounds happening at home. Like, like as in like that was very, I think like something very fundamental is like just George Clinton, Parliament Funkadelic, Bootsy Collins, Rick James. Do you know what I mean? Like, I don't know, like these, even hearing them from very young, I could like, and the artworks and the covers and the everything, it really like resonated with me in that like this is, and my dad used to tell me stories about going to their concert and like seeing them live, and I was like, oh my god, what? He used to be like, yeah man, they used to wear nappies on stage. I was like, oh, like, so like, what do you mean? And I just used to be like mesmerized at the thought of like going to a gig when I was a kid, you know. So

think I spent a long time like writing songs about like partying, kind of like, I feel like my kind of like first access to writing was like, I need to rap. So that means I need to be like braggadocious, and I need to be, I don't know, like my rap influences at the time were like very much Danny Brown and like, do you know what I mean? Like this kind of energy of like, let's get lit. Yeah. Do you know what I mean? Like, so I think like after some time, I just kind of realized there is stuff that I care about and things that I've been through, and I've heard stories of like friends' stories, and you know, I don't know. It's just, I think like maybe probably the real starting point, I was kind of like in this theater production in Berlin called One Day I Went to Lidl. It was by African Boy. Like I kind of like attended a workshop with African Boy, and like the whole play was about kind of like immigration and like, yeah, immigration and like the children of people who have immigrated to different countries and their experiences living in Germany, and just like kind of like being part of that project, it really kind of opened me up to, I don't know, just like my voice and how like important it is to talk about things that we care about and things that affect people or things that harm people. Or it's like if we're silent, then it carries on. But if we talk about it, at least someone can kind of like potentially find someone else to talk to. You know, maybe you've been through it, maybe whatever it might be. It's like, it's

0: Hang Linton's 2025 single. And you also earlier heard Radiator from his 2024 EP Demonstrations. I'm David Rogers. This is Dan and Albion. My special guest this week has been Hang Linton. And we'll sign out with Hang talking about his forthcoming LP, his debut LP, and then a track from that, Mad Dog. Goodbye, and I'll see you next week.
1: Yeah, what's next? Yeah, the album. Yeah, I'm just kind of like trying to aim towards getting this album out the best way that I can independently.
2: Yeah.
1: And that takes a bit of work, but I'm okay with, I tend to overload. I tend to try and do too much. Do you know what I mean? So I'm trying to tell myself, just focus on the album. Do you know what I mean? Like,
2: must
1: I'm like
2: be
1: getting it out. Yeah. Very, very blessed right now. Very, very fortunate situation. I think about how, like, I've wanted this for years. And it's not appearing in the way that I thought it would be, you know? Like, with label, with, like, all of this stuff. But it's happening in a different way. Yeah. And it's like, yeah, I'm just flowing. I'm trying to flow as much as possible.
2: Yeah.
1: Not think too much. Just do.
2: Just do.

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0: 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I'm Laura.
1: And I'm Phoebe.
0: And we're going to be digging into a new theme each and every week. We're going to be boring holes into the earth, diving into a musician, project, genre, label, location, or anything really that has in some way been left out of the mainstream.
1: Boring holes. I like that one. That's new.
0: Boring holes.
1: Boring holes.
0: Each week, Phoebe and I will be switching off who leads the show, and this week, Phoebe will be, once again, your
2: radio czar.
0: Never gets old. It really doesn't.
1: No, I love that title. I feel honored every time you bestowed upon me.
0: Today, she will be leading the way in schooling us all on a very special array of females.
1: Oh, on some girls. Everyone, I am so excited for today's episode. We're going to be getting into obscure women in early folk music.
0: Oh, boy.
1: Which is just such a gem. I love folk music. It's one of my favorite genres. I think just, it's the music of the people, Laura. It's the music of the people.
0: It is the music of the people.
1: There's styles and songs passed down for generations. It's a way for people to share story and protest and... It's just wonderful and alive, and I'm so excited. And a lot of the people who I consider to be some of the most like prolific and influential folk musicians were women during this time period that I'm going to get into today, primarily in the 60s, but also a little bit from the 50s and the 70s. So it's going to be all over the place. Like, for example, just now we heard One Morning in May, another version, by Jean Ritchie. And Jean Ritchie... This was recorded in like the 50s, I believe. She is considered by many as the mother of folk. That's a dear nickname that she has. And Jean is really interesting, and I wanted to talk about her because, like, when I say early folk in particular, like when introing this episode, what I mean more is like that time during like the 50s and 60s where it was sort of like revitalized, like revived. Of traditional folk music, because traditional folk music goes back to, like, you know, like the damn 18th century.
0: Yeah, Stone Age.
1: So Jean Ritchie actually learned her folk songs traditionally. Like, she was a collector of traditional folk music and learned it, like, orally from her family and her community. And she's super cool. She actually revived the use... She revived the Appalachian dulcimer, which is like that one instrument with four strings that you play in your lap.
0: Oh, I can't say I've ever...
1: I feel like if you saw it, you would recognize
0: Maybe
1: it.
0: Maybe if I saw it, I would know it.
1: But yeah. she fully brought that back. Like, she sort of sparked a new, you know, like, wave of people like performing folk music again. So she's more so of a collector.
0: Yeah.
1: I'll go kind of back and forth between people who are like

0: when they were first releasing this style of music in like the 60s, early 70s, 50s, whatever, they weren't met with commercial success. I think I'm going to say that like 1500 times during this episode. Mm-hmm. Like maybe even if they got critical acclaim, they weren't selling a lot of records. And so they sort of like disappeared into nothingness. And then because of like streaming and how we listen to music now, got a new life, like starting in the 2000s. So the next few people, that's the case for them. And we're starting off strong. I will have to talk more about Connie. We both will after we go through this set. But we're kicking off these obscurities with a tune by Connie Converse. This is off the album released in 2009, a collection of her songs recorded in the 1950s, called How Sad, How Lovely. This is Playboy of the Western World.
1: Yes.
0: You are listening to Excavation Hour on Radio Free Brooklyn. Keep it here.

0: Wow. That was our first batch of girls. What'd you think of our first batch of girls?
1: Loved them. I love Connie Converse, of course. Mm-hmm. I love Miss Sybil Byer.
0: Yes, indeed.
1: Who was the first one that played?
0: Connie was first, and then I followed that here. I'll go through the list.
1: Yeah, go through that list.
0: Okay, so you just heard Driving by Sybil Byer off of Color Green, which was released in 2006. Before that, we played Dolphin by Linda Perhax. That's off the album Parallelograms. And before that, we played How Wild the Wind Blows by Molly Drake off of The Tides Magnificent Songs and Poems of Molly Drake. And then we kicked off this set with Playboy of the Western World by Connie Converse. You showed me Connie Converse. You did.
1: Wow,
0: you did. So shout out to you, babe.
1: Yeah, thanks. Thank you, everybody. I can hear you all clapping from home.
0: Good job, Laura.
1: Thank you. Yes, thank you. This is a big day for me.
0: This was the bunch of girls who, like I said, were met with little to no success or none whatsoever when they first released music. Or honestly, I think in the case of all of them other than Linda, they didn't even really release their music, and then later were met with this big, you know, like cult following, sort of, like, especially in the case of Connie. We can't even get all the way into her story. It's so long and
1: crazy. I mean, I'm sure you know more than I do at this point, but I know that she hopped in a car one day and just ran off, and no one knows where she went.
0: She's still a missing person. Like,
1: that's crazy.
0: No one knows what happened.
1: She's probably like, what, in her 70s, 80s?
0: She would be in her 80s, but I assume she's probably dead, but I really... We really don't know.
1: You never know.
0: There's this long book that me and Laura both own, and neither of us have finished. But
1: finished.
0: I read a chapter of it every now and then. But it's so interesting, and it's a beautifully a sweet tribute, and like it's literally like the story of her life by Howard Fishman. It's called To Anyone Who Ever Asks. I think The Life and Music of Connie Converse.
1: Mm-hmm.
0: It's wonderful. But yeah, basically, Connie was so beyond, like, decades ahead of her time. Like, before Bob Dylan, like, doing this songwriting style that was, like, completely original and her own and sort of, like, taking on themes of loneliness and, like absurdity, like, things that no one was really writing songs or singing about very much. And she just wasn't really for the time that she was in, you know? She was making music to an audience that, like, didn't really get what she was doing, and she just wasn't getting picked up by anyone. Like, everyone thought she was a bit of a freak. So she recorded a lot of her music with, like, friends and random people, and then none of it was released until years and years later, long after her disappearance, when her brother and I think some friends collected some of her songs together and released How Sad, How Lovely. And they've since released another one called Musics, I think, and maybe some others. But
1: I did see that recently. Mm-hmm. Yeah, there's a fresh one afoot.
0: They've done a great job keeping her legacy alive.
1: Yeah.
0: It's really cool. It's just amazing what she could have done, I think, about all the time. But that's Miss Connie. So
1: I hope that she's alive. I hope she lived to see, at least from afar, or maybe under some sort of fake name.
0: Yeah.
1: How successful she's become.
0: I know. Or, I just hope she somehow knows. Somehow. But, that's her. We could one day maybe do an episode all about Miss Connie.
1: We should finish that
0: big book first.
1: Her real name is Connie Converse, isn't it? I'm pretty sure that's, like, her
0: legal name.
1: Yeah,
0: her brother's name is, like, Phil Converse, I think.
1: Crazy.
0: Yeah.
1: It's awesome.
0: It's so sick.
1: Yeah.
0: Not even a stage name. She's just a weirdo. But then after that, we played a song by Molly Drake, which is Nick Drake's mother.
1: Yes.
0: And she did not release music. She was a massive influence on her son, who went on to become one of the most, like, influential folk musicians ever.
1: I'd imagine his music kind of took off before hers did, right?
0: Yeah, I don't think hers really didn't, honestly, like, at all. She didn't release anything. She just played music for her children, like, wrote music to play for her children and recorded some of it. But the first time anyone ever was introduced to her music was in a documentary about Nick Drake. They played some of her songs. People were like, oh, this is pretty good. And then he included some of her music on his album, I think Family Tree, I think it's called, and his sister also sings on that. And then later on, they went on to release a compilation album of her older recordings.
1: Wow, I didn't know that.
0: Fully, like, never had a music career. She's just, like, a beautiful poet who, like, really influenced her son. And he went on to do great things, but Super cool. And then there's a lot of them have similar stories. I got to speed run this. But Linda Burhax also similarly, she did release her album in the late 60s, but it was met like with zero commercial success. So she's like, okay, fuck y'all. I'm going to go back to being a dental hygienist. And that's what she did. And then like 30 years later, people were like, this is really good. We're going to re-release this. And then she suddenly had an audience. And this is the case with a lot of these women again, but she ended up releasing more music after that re-release, which is really cool. So a lot of these women got like a second chance after not like getting their flowers. Mm-hmm. They ended up releasing more music later on, which is really cool. And then finally, to wrap up that set, we heard from Sibylle Bayer, who I think is just the coolest woman ever. She's German, I believe, and wrote this album. It's like sort of a diary. She wrote and recorded it all by herself. It was completely a solo project, like just because she wanted to create, had no intention on releasing it, and then just shelved it for like 30 years. And then her son found it and like produced it for her, like into an album, mastered and everything, like as a surprise for her. Which apparently made her like deeply uncomfortable. And like, I don't know about this.
1: Yeah.
0: But they lived in Massachusetts, I believe, and then it somehow got into the hands of Jay Maskus from Dinosaur Jr., who ended up passing it along to Orange Twin label to have it be released, and she agreed to have it be released. So was like put out to the public like 30 years after it was recorded. And it's unreal good. Like it is incredible. And she just I recorded this amazing album. I'm just going to put it on a shelf. Never think about it again.
1: I have such happy memories of walking through Ithaca, New York, listening to Sibylle Bayer, and just, I don't know. This is all such, her and Linda.
0: Linda Perhacks.
1: Yeah. They have such, it's such pasture music.
0: Yeah.
1: It's meant for walking in the pasture.
0: And it's good because it's starting, well, today it's a little bit warmer, but it's good for when those leaves change.
1: Mm-hmm.
0: Good music for that. We're going to keep it moving. The next few girls we have, these are all recordings from the 60s, I believe. So we're going to kick off this next set with a song by Rosalie Sorrells. This is called If I Could Be the Rain from her album If I Could Be the Rain from 1967. 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Keep it here.

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1: And boy is it.
0: And boy is it. You just heard the song. Da da da. Sorry, I can't really hear myself in my damn headphones. You just heard the song If I Could Be the Rain by Rosalie Sorrells. Before that, or no, my bad. That was the first song you heard in this list. You just heard the song Hurried Life Lost. Laura, I'm
1: just all over the place. What was that?
0: You just heard. Sorry, I got a little crazy because I couldn't hear myself in my headphones for a second. But everyone, you just heard the song. We're back. That's All Right by Ruth Ann Friedman off the album Hurried Life Lost Recordings of 1965 to 1971. Before that, you heard Green Rocky Road by Karen Dalton off the album in 1966. And then we kicked things off with that Rosalie Sorrells song, If I Could Be the Rain. Laura, were you familiar with these women?
1: I was with Ruth Ann Friedman and,
0: Karen Dalton.
1: Karen Dalton. I was not familiar with
0: Miss Rosalie.
1: Miss Rosalie. She was a fresh one to me.
0: She's primarily, I think that makes sense, she's primarily, or was, a performer. So she was similarly to Gene Ritchie, like more of a collector of folk music, and frequently performed it live. She performed at the Newport Folk Festival.
1: Get
0: your pigs in 1966. And so most of her recorded music is from the 60s, but she consistently performed like well into the 90s and stuff. So she's super cool.
1: I see.
0: I like her style.
1: And Green Rocky Road I recognized from Inside Llewyn Davis. They do a rendition of that song.
0: Oh, I forgot.
1: Yeah. It's, Christ. Oscar Isaac, Mr. Yes. Oscar, and whoever the other guy is.
0: That's a great movie. I forgot about that movie.
1: At least I think it's the two of them that sing it in that movie. But it's great, and I've heard that song many times. I didn't know that she wrote it. I mean, I assume.
0: I don't know. It might. I actually don't know who wrote that
1: Maybe
0: song.
1: Maybe it's like a standard. I don't know.
0: I think it might be a standard. That album, 1966, it's actually just a recorded rehearsal session.
1: Oh.
0: So like her friend recorded her and her husband at the time rehearsing for a show that they had coming up, and they played another. I think the most popular song now off that album is Reason to Believe, which is either a standard or a cover or something like that. So I don't think she wrote that one, but it's very cool. I really like her voice. Karen Dalton's awesome. I wanted to play off of that album specifically just because I thought that story was interesting. But yeah, she was a bigger figure, like specifically in the Greenwich Village folk scene. So she was like well known in that. She wasn't super huge commercially, but like definitely like just on the outskirts, you know? Like she was still like a major voice of the time. She's a little bluesy and a little weird.
1: Yeah.
0: She's got a creepy voice a little bit.
1: Yeah.
0: And I like her. Yeah. And then that last one was Ruth Ann Friedman. And she, I couldn't find a lot of information about her. She was part of the hippie migration in the 60s. So she was like roaming around California, just kind of playing her music wherever. And her like one claim to fame is, do you know the band The Association? Like that 60s pop band?
1: I've heard of them.
0: She wrote their hit song, Windy. So that was her big thing. I don't know, sister. I don't listen to The Association, but that was her.
1: Maybe some of you people do.
0: Maybe some of you people
1: know what we're talking about.
0: Maybe you're screaming the tune of Windy at us.
1: You know what? I think I can hear somebody.
0: I think I can hear it. Chill out, guys. I'm sorry. I can't know everything.
1: Yeah.
0: Can't know every song. But before we get into the next ones, Laura, you have something to say to the people.
1: I do. Listen, people. I gotta bounce in here real quick and bug you.
0: Pardon me.
1: Here's the thing. 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Doesn't that sound nice?
0: That sounds awesome.
1: Please, please, please make a donation at radiofreebrooklyn.org/donate. We would appreciate it so very much because Phoebe and I really love doing this. We are fresh and new to it, but boy, has it become a a weekly staple. And I, you know what? Selfishly, I learned so much from my dear Phoebe here.
0: And I learned so much from my dear Laura, truly.
1: So please support us.
0: Yeah, give us your money.
1: Help us keep learning.
0: How could you not after that? That was darling, Laura. That was awesome.
1: What else we got coming up?
0: Next, we're going to do my little UK section. These are some UK folkstresses.
1: Let's get out of the US for once.
0: Let's take a trip. Also, my dad just texted me and said Wendy was huge and that he was singing it now. So he knows how Wendy goes.
1: Oh, so he's who I was hearing.
0: Yeah, so yeah. That was my dad.
1: Okay.
0: All right. He's
1: thank
0: in the
1: you
0: phone.
1: For the,
0: thanks,
1: thank you.
0: Thanks, Jim. Coming up right now, we're going to play from a gal named Sheila McDonald. Do you know who that is?
1: I do not.
0: It's spelled also Sheila in that like weird Scottish way where it does. It looks like shellag.
1: Yes.
0: But this is the song Let No Man Steal Your Time. Time spelled like the herb. Love that. Off Ooh. Of her album called Album from 1970. She's awesome for that.
1: I like this one already.
0: Keep it here. You're listening to Excavation Hour on Radio Free Brooklyn.

0: How relaxing that
1: how
0: was.
1: Soothing. How autumnal. Autumnal. You just heard, I just told Laura I'm going to turn this into a bit where I say everything as fast as I can because we just don't have enough time for me to give all of these beautiful women their flowers.
2: Go, go, go, go, go.
1: Go, go, go. Okay. That was Bridget St. John, the song Autumn Lullaby off the album Ask Me No Questions. Before that, you heard Vashti Bunyan with Come Wind, Come Rain off of Just Another Diamond Day. And just before that, we had Sheila McDonald with Let No Man Steal Your Time off of Album from 19... It's so awesome that she did that. Speed running the facts as well.
0: Let's go.
1: Sheila was the other person on this list who went missing, and I was super interested in that. And then when I read about it in an interview, she said basically she had a bad acid trip. This was like after she released like two albums and was working on a third. And it was debilitating for weeks, I guess. Like she kept having hallucinations and had to like take 18 months off like singing or doing anything, and then just never really got back into it. And then 30 years later, her husband's like, check out this article. And it's an article about her. Where people are like, we don't know whether this woman is dead or alive.
0: Wow.
1: And we're re-releasing her stuff. So she used that as an opportunity to get back into music. So she was actually found, best case scenario, very cool. And I think that that song is really awesome. And then we had Vashti Bunyan, who I feel like maybe some more people will be familiar with her. I feel like her songs are like her, I'd like to walk around in your mind someday. Like it's in like Wes Anderson movies and stuff.
0: Yeah.
1: She's so great. She became a musician directly because of Bob Dylan. So this is kind of like a second wave of this like little folk music situation. And originally sought out to be a pop singer and then pivoted and ran off with her boyfriend on a 650-mile journey with a horse-drawn wagon from London to the Isle of Skye, I believe, in Scotland, because apparently there was some kind of commune situation there. And Just Another Diamond Day was written during and inspired by this trek. And similarly to the others, very limited release, very little success, and then later on was re-released to acclaim. And then we ended with Bridget St. John, who's honestly sort of the opposite. She actually got some success when she was releasing music. She's an English folk singer, best known for her recordings under the Dandelion record label. And she actually, like, was met with some success with her first few albums. We were both saying neither of us have like ever gotten into her very much, but I do really love her voice, and I want to explore her a little more deeply. But yeah, beautiful music. And then she sort of faded away into obscurity for a bit, but still performed. She actually performed in Brooklyn recently, opening for Bonnie Light Horseman, which is there. I like Bonnie Light Horseman as well. It's the main guy from Fruit Bats and like one of them.
0: Oh,
1: women. Yeah.
0: All right.
1: But she opened for them, which is super cool. So she's still kicking.
0: Yeah. What? How old is she? Are all these people like 80?
1: Yeah, I think so. I think she's in her 70s. Anyway, you guys, we only have 7 minutes left and I'm freaking out and I have so many people.
0: Go.
1: I have three more songs to play by three awesome women. These are all, well, I picked up the pace a little. These songs are fun. I'm ending with fun ones. And I really love these songs. We're starting this next set with Norma Tanega, I believe that's how you say her name. This is I'm the Sky off of her album Walking My Cat Named Dog from 1966. Keep it here on Excavation Hour on Radio Free Brooklyn. Goodbye.

construction of the Williamsburg Bridge began in 1896, Manhattan and Brooklyn were two different cities entirely. But by the time the bridge was completed in 1903, Brooklyn had officially become a borough of Greater New York City. Betty Smith writes about the lovely span of the Williamsburg Bridge in her novel, A Tree Grows in Brooklyn. Today, the bridge still provides commuters a convenient crossing of the East River. What began as a tale of two cities stands as a symbol of the unification of one. I'm Victoria Principato, and this is what Brooklyn sounds like.

Wendy Eisenberg and Mari Rubio, otherwise known as Maurice, in their collab, Wait, W-H-A-I-T. That's new music from Wait's album Icarus in Training that just came out last Friday. And the song is called Suffer Less, and that's Wendy on vocals and probably guitar somewhere, and Maurice on all those electronic bloopity bloopity things. Welcome to The Best is Noise here on Radio Free Brooklyn. I'm your host, Ben Gambutsa. And yeah, we're mixing the old with the new, as we sometimes do today. I played some Wendy and Mari because I had Wendy on the show months and months and months and months ago. In fact, they were one of my last guests before I just took a hiatus of a couple months to, I guess, just get the spark back. And I feel like it's coming back a little bit, and unlike some hosts, I can't keep that consistent passion every single week. I've been doing this show for almost 3 years now, and wait, almost 4 years? It was 2022, three, four, five, almost four freaking years. That is insane, actually. It'll be 4 years in September. So anyway, I'm getting the spark back a little bit, and Wendy released a solo album last month, and it's fantastic, and that's why I had them on the show to talk about it. And I told them on the car ride back, because they graciously offered to drive me from the studio to my house on a very cold winter's day in January, I told them that I would eventually publish a transcript of the interview on my Substack, Evenings with the Orchestra, which if you don't subscribe, go ahead and subscribe. Evenings with the Orchestra, I write about mostly music, but some other stuff. And I am very late in following up on that promise to Wendy. And Wendy, if you're listening, I'm sorry it's taken so long. But I think this is a kind of good timing because Mari, who, as Wendy said on the show, is Wendy's girlfriend, released this record on Friday. So it's kind of in the same Wendy universe that I'm going to be publishing this transcript probably tomorrow or probably Wednesday, because I just published something on Friday and I don't want to overload people's inboxes. But that's another thing that I can't consistently keep up. It's just kind of, you know, the waxing and waning of passion and motivation and inspiration. And for many months, I couldn't write or have any passion for the radio show. And then something happened in like mid-March and I started doing all that stuff again and caring again. It's really funny how creativity works. No one understands it. But subscribe to Evenings with the Orchestra and check out my interview from The Best is Noise with Wendy Eisenberg, publishing in a couple days. And yeah, and thank you to Maurice and Wendy for that amazing music on this new album, Icarus in Training. Many more songs where that came from. So I hobbled together the show today pretty quickly in the studio, and I didn't know what to do. And lately I've been playing Haydn on the piano. I've just been obsessed with Haydn's piano sonatas. They're so fun. And what's actually interesting to me is that whenever people think of Haydn, maybe because this is the string quartets and some of the symphonies, when they think of Haydn, they think of humor. And he is definitely funny in with the ways that he implements surprising silences or just riffs on a theme and spins it in funny ways. He's funny, but in the piano sonatas, they're not that funny. It's really interesting. There's obviously a more private quality to them because they're solo pieces for a solo instrument. But yeah, and some of the harmonies are like pretty weird. But I think the thing that stuck with me most is how not funny or serious they are. They're kind of like, some of them are like ambivalent, which is funny in its own way. But so I've been playing Haydn, and I was playing through the Timbeau de Couperin by Maurice Ravel today. And I figure I'd play a little of the orchestrated version of that because Ravel did a wonderful orchestration of this piece, which of course is a few movements composed in the Baroque forms of François Couperin, from I think the 18th century. And
Yeah, Couperin's style is really interesting because, like a lot of these French composers of the Baroque, there was a weaving sort of texture, not so much counterpoint, but just a lot of parts working together. It's very mechanical, and Ravel capitalizes on that in this beautiful music. And then after that, we're going to hear some Mahler because it's Mahler's death day. He died on May 18th in 1911. So we're going to hear some Mahler after that. But first, Ravel, three movements from Le Tombeau de Couperin, played by the Cleveland Orchestra, conducted by Pierre Boulez.

Three movements from Ravel's Tempo de Couperin. Sorry about that. I had to run out, and I got back exactly on time. So that's just an incredible piece. Yeah, no reason that I played that other than that I've been playing it on piano and wanted to have you guys hear it. Yeah, there's not really much I can tell you about it other than what I read on the internet. Sorry, I wasn't prepared. I didn't know I had to run out. I would have to run out. So, yeah, Tempo de Couperin is a suite for piano, composed between 1914 and 1917. It's in six movements. It's based on the traditional Baroque suite. Each movement is dedicated to the memory of a friend or composer who died fighting in World War I. So that's kind of the Wikipedia entry for it. Actually, that's exactly the Wikipedia entry for it. And let's see, what do I like about Tempo de Couperin? You know, there are modernists at the beginning of the 20th century who wrote really beautiful things, and then there's modernists who wrote really noisy things. Stravinsky and Schoenberg are in the noise category. Ravel and maybe Lassus, all the French composers, Poulenc and Honegger and those people were in the more beautiful section. And then you had Mahler. And Mahler was a little bit of a mix of both. His music is like the apotheosis of beautiful. But he could be pretty noisy. So he died. Did you know he died? In 1911 on May 18th, which is today. So Mahler would have been a billion years old if he had lived until today. And no, he would have been like 130 or something, 140. He died at 50 years old. And he was just so good. I mean, what are you going to say about Mahler, you know? So I'm going to play a couple of my favorite movements here. My first experience of Mahler's Second Symphony, otherwise known as the Resurrection Symphony, was a recording, I believe, by Valery Gergiev, the Russian conductor. It's the one that I'm going to play you. He recorded it with the Munich Philharmonic. And I just got totally hooked. It was sophomore year of college. I was the first time I was ever living alone. I had a single in the dorm. And I remember I was just listening to this and a couple other pieces, but just mainly this piece. I don't know what it was. I remember I would lay in bed and I would put on, and whenever it got to the last movement, I would cry unfailingly, consistently. Every time I would cry at the last movement. And that's not the reason I'm not playing you the last movement, I'm not playing you the last movement, because it's so freaking long. But I got really obsessed with it. And then one of the greatest experiences of my life was when I studied abroad in Scotland and I joined a choir and sung in Mahler's Second Symphony, which this whole thing is like 2 hours long almost. Our choir had like 200 people. I was a tenor and we sang it in this beautiful, beautiful, huge old concert hall on campus. And it was just the closest I've gotten to a religious experience, a truly religious experience in this lifetime so far. And so I'm not going to play you one of the choral movements, but I am going to play you the second movement, the Andante. And this is going to be conducted by Valery Gergiev. And then after that, we're going to hear Sir Georg Solti conduct the second movement of Mahler's First Symphony. I think probably that symphony was my second my second time listening to Mahler. So anyway, sorry that I had to run out. It kind of messed me up. But yeah, so you're listening to Radio Free Brooklyn. This is The Best Is Noise, and I'm your host, Ben Gambutsa. And here is the second movement from Mahler's Second Symphony, followed right on the heels. Following the heels of that will be, the second movement to Mahler's First Symphony. Enjoy.

The second movement to Mahler's first symphony, right after the second movement to his second symphony, right here on Best of Noise on Radio Free Brooklyn, celebrating the day that the music died, when Mahler died, and when after all the other music died, because there's no music after Mahler, except some other things. So, Caroline Shaw is, of course, one of the most played composers today, contemporary composers played today. And they recently came out with a new album called Or the Whale, which is, of course, the second part of the title, or I guess the subtitle, but I guess it's kind of part of the title of Moby Dick by Herman Melville. And it was she and Andrew Yee, who's one of the founding members of the Attaka Quartet, wrote the soundtrack to an adaptation of Moby Dick in 2022 by silent film director Wu Tsang. Not Wu Tang, Wu Tsang. And they recently put out an album with kind of riffing on that and recording some classic pieces like the Quartet for the End of Time by Messiaen and also some new pieces. So we're going to play one of the new pieces. And it is called The Trees of Greenwood, referring to Greenwood Cemetery, in which Andrew Yee has compiled a bunch of her favorite trees from Greenwood Cemetery in South Brooklyn, and Caroline Shaw is singing them really beautifully. So we're going to listen to that, and then we're going to listen to one of my favorite pieces released in the past 20 years, the Partita for Eight Voices, which is what won Caroline Shaw the Pulitzer Prize in 2016, I think. And we're going to hear the Saraband from that. And, you know, I don't know if you guys are feeling this, but I feel like more people are reading Moby Dick right now than usual. I'm reading it next month with my friend and roommate. That's the same person. But I don't know. I feel like Moby Dick is making a comeback for some weird reason. Whatever it is, stay cool today and enjoy the week. This is Caroline Shaw and Andrew Yee from... with music from their new album, Or the Whale, called The Trees of Greenwood, here on Radio Free Brooklyn.

putting your body on the line here. So tuning in now to the feet. You might try lifting them up towards the ears, and when you feel comfortable with it, allowing your eyes to close gently in your mind's eye, your being merges with the garbage, becomes one with it, so that all your energies in this moment are held in awareness by the smells, and remembering that there is no one right way to doing the dishes. And let go completely of the question of time when this happens. As an experiment, see if you can float on a rubber raft into a big pot of boredom, letting it all cook in your mind's eye, where it cooks all by itself, stirring it perhaps every once in a while. Is that okay with you?

0: you opened for Dylan, didn't you, a while back?
1: Yeah.
0: Did you get to meet Dylan?
1: No.
0: Yes, I don't think he meets anyone, does he?
1: I don't know. I don't really like meeting people that much either. So.
0: Well, then you two would get on just fine.
1: Yeah, we would. We'd sit in a room together and not talk.
0: Yeah.
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4: Hey, it's Dr. Lisa of Dr. Lisa Gives a Shit. I'm a self-proclaimed psychotherapist doing psychotherapy without a license since 2001. I get my guests to talk about emotional issues they might not have wanted to discuss, but we all get our shit together, I'll tell ya. 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
5: 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Welcome back. This is Grace. You're listening to Radio Free Brooklyn. This is Connection Junction. Happy Monday. I have to do the thing right now where I kind of talk awkwardly over trying to sign in to my Spotify. I got caught up hanging out with the guy who has a show right before me. So I am not prepared. But what we were hanging out, it was a productive hangout because today I'm doing covers. I've been talking a lot about covers that I really love, mostly via Fiona Apple. I've been listening to a lot of Fiona Apple and her work from the Beatles. And I've been asking people in my life, what are covers that you really love? And getting so many good ones, so many good ones. So Ben from Best Is Noise just gave me a few also. So my playlist for today continues to grow, which is awesome. And a lot of them are songs that I've never heard of, or I've heard the original, but never the cover, or I've just never heard of either of them. So that's exciting to me. We're going to listen to some of this music for the first time together today. So I'm just going to start us off here with Fiona Apple Across the Universe, because that is the origin point, the nexus of this entire thing. So quickly, here's that, and then I'll get back to, I'll get back to the microphone. Here's Fiona Apple.

one thing that Fiona Apple makes me think of is a couple weeks ago, I reran an episode that was me and Aaliyah playing music. We were doing comeback songs. That was during my little hiatus from the radio show. Then I came back to it after a month and was so excited to be back here. And we played a bunch of music that felt like a comeback. And one of Aaliyah's was Paper Bag by Fiona Apple. So now that moment is kind of connected for me, which is really sweet. So one song that Ben recommended I play is a T-Pain song, a T-Pain cover of That's Life, which is awesome to me. And I love it when people do things that you don't expect them to do, even if it's such a simple thing, such as T-Pain covering That's Life. But I don't know, I like the unexpected. And I was reading my book today. I finished my book today. And I think my problem was that there was nothing about it that was unexpected to me. It was Parable of the Sower by Octavia Butler. And I don't know, it's not that it's a bad book by any means. It's certainly really important to culture and history of Afrofuturism and science fiction. And it's a really apt prediction of what 2025 could look like back in 1990. But that being said, it was fairly simple in what it was. It's about this teenage girl who creates a religion in the setting of this post-apocalyptic California. And there just is nothing that really grabbed me. And maybe that's a me problem. Maybe other people would read it and be totally kept by it. But I wasn't. And even at the end, it just sort of, it's metered out in this slowish way, which for a book that is so violent, so gory, so descriptive of violence and in theme should be shocking. It moves, it stomps along in a way that never catches. And it does that all the way through the finish. So that's kind of my sort of unrelated thought to this T-Pain song. But there's what's on my mind anyways about it. So I'll play that and then maybe something afterwards and then maybe something after that. I don't know. I'll decide. So first, here's that.

So what happened in the middle of that last song there is that I forget that Spotify is connected on a laptop and my phone. So when I'm clicking around on my phone, oh yeah, it's all the same system. So my apologies for playing 5 seconds of another song and then back to Weird Fishes. That's covered by Leanne LaHava's. And that was sent to me by Anna. So I feel like I have to apologize to Anna for ruining her song. But it was so lovely. And then before that was Miley Cyrus, Like a Prayer Live. She's does a lot of that kind of cover. She does a Blondie one, I know, which suits her very well, I think. And many people think that. But I am a sucker for some Miley Cyrus originals, such as Adore You. That's my favorite Miley Cyrus song ever. I think it's so romantic and beautiful and awesome. But so is this. So is Like a Prayer. And that Like a Prayer by Miley Cyrus, that's from Helena. Like I said, I've been crowdsourcing for these covers and having a lot of fun with it. It's fun to listen to music that you know quite well in a new way. Once again, unexpected. Things that are unexpected. I love that. Another little aspect of me compiling this list from people is that it always comes back to a Bob Dylan cover. It always is. Because he is someone who has been so widely covered. You can find examples of it from so many people. And I, of course, have a very standout favorite, which is To Make You Feel My Love by Adele. But there are really good examples. And it's hard to talk about Bob Dylan without talking about Joan Baez. And her covers are truly fantastic. So that is kind of the next section that we have going here. Just back to back to back, there's going to be some Bob Dylan happening. And I'm going to start off with Adele, To Make You Feel My Love.

0: as someone who has had you on her mind.
1: There's our little Bob Dylan section. That was To Make You Feel My Love by Adele, and then Standing in the Doorway by Bonnie Raitt, Don't Think Twice by Dolly Parton, and Daddy, You've Been on My Mind by Joan Baez. I do have a cover that Bob Dylan does of somebody else, which I had to hit Reddit for. He's not so much covering other people's stuff, but he does sometimes. And one thing I was thinking about also when I was listening to all of this is how this morning I was in the park and I was seeing this couple where the guy set up his blanket in the shade and the girl set up her blanket in the sun, and he was working on his laptop and she was in a bikini suntanning, listening to music in her headphones, and he kept trying to get her attention. He would call her name and be like, look, there's little birds, or he'd call her name and be like, oh, look, a butterfly, or he'd call her name and go, oh, look at the airplane or whatever. And she seemed really annoyed every single time he would do it. She would take her headphone out and go, cool, and then put her headphone back in and go back to lying down. And I was really feeling bad for him because totally they're each having their own moment, but he's trying to share these little moments of life and she's placing this barrier in between them with the music in her headphones. And it's music can be such a dividing thing or a connecting thing in such opposite ways that when you're not sharing music with someone, it puts you in your own world. And you see it all the time on the train. Everyone has their headphones in. Or you see it with this couple here. They're not communicating because she has another world going on in her head. And only when you're listening to the same thing can you share it with people. And how different that is to be listening to music with a ton of people in a loud, crowded room and you're all feeling the exact same thing at the exact same moment. I went to a show last week or maybe 2 weeks ago on the rooftop of Elsewhere, and it was a DJ / artist named Mizza Conte, and the way that he could have the entire crowd moving in exactly the same way and doing exactly the same thing, it was awesome that we were so one body, one mind, because we were all feeling exactly what the music was telling us to feel. So I don't know. I think that's kind of cool and awesome that music can put whoever is listening in such a specific state. And so if you're the only one listening, then you're the only one in that state. And if it's an entire group of people listening, then you're all in that state. And it's kind of nice for me to think about the mood that I am put in when I'm playing music here on the radio, and how it can maybe offer that mood to other people as well. I love that idea. I think it's awesome. So we're all sharing this moment together. And sorry, that's corny, but it feels true to me right now. The next song I have, this is a submission from Ava, and it's Cherry Colored Funk by the Cocteau Twins, covered by True Blue.

And that was just, okay, Kaya, and then Olivia Dean. One of my favorite ways to hear a cover is at a concert. I love it when you're at a show and maybe it's someone who you don't know their music very well, or even if you do, but then they play a cover that is so well known that everyone in the audience sings along to the whole thing and it's live and it's awesome. That's my favorite thing in the entire world. When I saw Anna with Remy Wolf for the first time, they did Life is a Highway, and that was so super fun. And everyone was so excited about that one song being played. And I do think that tends to be the case when you get to really rock out to a well-loved song. There's something about everyone having the same reference point for music. And I love that there are so many songs that are so widely known that have been a part of our music education collectively for so long that they can immediately be recognizable. I think that's awesome. For my last two songs, these ones are covers that I came across a little while ago. The one I'll play last is About You Know About Otto, which was covered one time by Miranda Cosgrove and then again and probably other times, but again by Otto. And it's freaky and awesome, and it sounds absolutely nothing like the original. But the one I'll play before that is Teenage Dirtbag by Sega Bodega. And Sega Bodega, by the way, has another project called Kiss Plasma, I think. But I just discovered that and I'm loving that. So I don't know. Go look into Sega Bodega's larger body of work if you're interested. But that's will take us to the end. And this was fun. I love music episodes. I will be out for the next 2 weeks. So some reruns in the meantime. And then I'll be back ready to go 3 weeks from today. And actually, in the meantime, we'll be celebrating the radio station's 11th anniversary. So a happy 11th birthday, Radio Free Brooklyn. Thanks for listening, you guys. This has been Connection Junction. See you soon.

hole. She's walking over to me, this must be fake. My lips start to shake. How does she know who I am?

0: to the Artmageddon Festival in Ditmas Park recently. And there I met a local mom and volunteer named Genevieve and her two children, Remsen and Pipsy. Genevieve got to witness Pipsy express herself creatively using spray paint for the first time and mused about how uniquely Brooklyn that moment was.
1: And like, I just turned 47 and I'm like, I could be in yoga pants in the suburbs. But instead, here I'm raising my two beautiful kids with adults who are amazing in a space that I trust. And like, I come back after leaving them alone and they've like broken out the spray paint. And it's baby's first day of spray painting.
0: I'm Calvin Williams. This is what Brooklyn sounds like.
1: What does Brooklyn sound like?
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1: Hello, hello, hello. Welcome to the Red Note. You are listening to Radio Free Brooklyn. My name is Ashley. Happy Monday to all those who do celebrate. It is usually my only day off. So I am one of the few celebrators. But with that being said, I'll go ahead and, get some music queued up for y'all. We got Video Life by Chris Spedding up on the queue. Another little bit of a technical difficulty day on my end. Sans computer. So, here you go.

0: team's problems are becoming more complex.
1: That was Video Life by Chris Spedding. Apologies about that YouTube ad. Up next, I have got The Dolphins by Fred Neil. Enjoy.

That was Fred Neil's track, The Dolphins. Up next, I have got some Jonathan Richman queued up for y'all. Jonathan Richman has just been the absolute soundtrack as the music has been warming up here in the city. Up next, I have Because Her Beauty is Raw and Wild. Then after that, some Modern Lovers 88. Everything's Gotta Be Right. Two tracks. If I heard somebody sing that to me, I would just probably combust into flames. But anyways, anywho, I'll go ahead and just let the song play.

That was Modern Lovers, Everything's Gotta Be Right. And before that, we just listened to Because Her Beauty is Raw and Wild by Jonathan Richman. And up next, we have You Don't Know What's Going On. And after that, Fools Rush In. And more Jonathan Richman, because you know what? I'm a shameless fan. And this is my radio show. And once again, this is the Red Note you're listening to here on Radio Free Brooklyn. And here is Eczema.

That was Jonathan Richman's That Summer Feeling. Before that was Fool's Rush In by Bow Wow Wow, or Bow Wow Wow. I guess I said that right. And before that, You Don't Know What's Going On by Exuma. Up next, we have got the controversial and acclaimed Nico with I'm Not Saying. Enjoy.

That is the end of The Drum by Slap Happy. And before that was I'm Not Singing by Nico. And guess what? I have got more Jonathan Richman up for y'all. Because guess what? I love Hot Nights. So does the Modern Lovers. So does everybody in New York City. Or at least I'm assuming so. So let's go ahead and play some Jonathan Richman. After that, I got some Norma Tanaka and Karen Dalton.

That was Karen Dalton's Something on Your Mind. Before that, we listened to Norma Tanaka's Jubilation and I Love Hot Nights by Jonathan Richman, The Modern Lovers. Up next, I have got some Harry Nilsson, some Nick Gary, and some John Cale. Enjoy.

That was John Cale's You Know More Than I Know. Before that was Nick Gary's Can I Stay With You? And then Harry Nilsson's Mucho Mungo / Mount Elga. Up next, I have got some Vashti Bunyan and Buzzin' Fly by Tim Buckley. Here we go. Here's some things just stick in your mind.

0: We were all created for a purpose. My aim is to assist you in finding yours. Hey there, Brooklyn. It's your girl, Kay. 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
4: Lush Vibes Radio is a weekly late-night music show that takes a deep dive into the more atmospheric, ambient side of a multitude of music genres. I'm Calvin Williams. Tune in and vibe out with me every week, Tuesday evenings from 11 p.m. to 1 a.m. Eastern Time.

for this music hour. My name is John Rasso. I will be your host for the next 60 minutes. That's a little Arthur Conley with Sweet Soul Music. And as you may have guessed, this hour's theme is music about other musicians. Arthur's calling out James Brown, Wilson Pickett, Otis Redding in that one. That one's a classic. There's a great version, live version that the Jam does that they slipped onto a B-side of an early single. I got a lot of music to get to. It was tough editing this down, so let's get to another one right now. See if you get this one. This whole set is actually about this band. I was surprised to see how many there were. Check this out.

Records.

there's the Replacements themselves doing their tribute. Well, I don't know if you call that a tribute. Johnny's Gonna Die about Johnny Thunders. That's from 1981. Johnny stuck around for another 10 years before passing in 91. But obviously he was very visibly troubled for that time. And Paul Westerberg wrote that little piece about him. That is from their first full-length Sorry Ma, Forgot to Take Out the Trash. And before that, a couple songs about the Replacements. Art Brut doing The Replacements from their Art Brut versus Satan LP. That was actually produced by Frank Black from the Pixies. Thought that was a great... That's from like 2009. Thought it was very cool and honest to say I'd never even heard of this band, and they're amazing. And then, of course, the dated reference to reissue CDs with bonus tracks. Of course, not an issue anymore. And then starting us off, an oddity from They Might Be Giants called Were the Replacements from their missile.

didn't even attempt that one. Maybe I could have done like people who have holidays named after him, but we're going to try to keep this theme thing up for as long as possible. Last week we did groupies. We've done a couple ones sporadically before that. I think next week we're going to be doing songs about New York City monuments, which was shockingly easy to put together. So, but this week we have nothing but songs by musicians about other musicians. I thought this one in particular was a oddball one because it struck back to a band called the Higgsons, who I was semi-obsessed with in the mid-80s. They're from Norwich, England, as the person in the song will tell you their history a little. And they were sort of a punk-funk band in very much the British sense of the word. And they would come over for like 6 weeks at a time and just play like the Danceteria multiple times, places in New Jersey, Long Island, and I just found myself going to go see them all the time. Anyway, this is and I believe some of their songs are on Spotify. I don't know how they put out a bunch of singles and eventually a mediocre album, but okay. This is Listening to the Higgsons by their pal, I guess, Robin Hitchcock.

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1: There we go. Oops, stepped on that a little bit there. That, of course, was the Ramones doing Rock and Roll Radio. That was another one of those near hits that should have been like Sheena's a Punk Rocker and Rockaway Beach. Eventually, I guess they sort of got I want to be sedated after many years after the Road to Ruin album was released. And there was a video on MTV. I think it might have been part of a Greatest Hits collection or whatever. But interesting guitar. That was the Phil Spector produced version of that. Lead guitar on that, as with every Ramones lead guitar, was not played by Johnny, but some cases Ed Stasium, the producer, played on them. Trying to think who else. From the Dictators, he played from the Heartbreakers. Was it Jerry Nolan? I believe played guitar on a lot of them. It's Johnny was very stubborn about never learning more than that fourth chord. So good on him for hanging in there. And of course, shout outs to many rock and roll greats on that. Before that, you heard Slater Kinney's I Wanna Be Joey Ramone from their Call the Doctor LP. And then I Know Where Sid Barrett Lives by the Television Personalities. That was from the 80s there, and apparently it caused a lot of grief for Sid, because people came to visit him as a result of that song and realized he was in Cambridge, England, and go visit him. Before that, listening to the Higsons from Robin Hitchcock. Dig up some Higsons. He makes reference to Gotta Let This Hen Out, which is a classic Robin Hitchcock pun on their song Gotta Let This Heat Out. There's Who Stole My Bongos was my go-to on that, called Conspiracy was the name of the song. Okay, here's one I couldn't give goodbye without playing, because there are not a lot of songs about Ronnie James Dio, but only Tenacious D would be able to write one. Tenacious D, this one just called Dio.

That is Delaney Bramlett of Delaney and Bonnie fame, or Bonnie and Delaney fame. Doing Are You a Beatle or a Rolling Stone? I believe that's from around 1971. That was originally, that was actually the inspiration for the Groupie show, but the song didn't make it into it. So you got to transfer it over to this week's show about musicians singing about other musicians. My name's John Rasso. You are listening to This Music Hour here on Radio Free Brooklyn. It is October 9th, and we are live on this rainy day in this oddly warm weather we've been having deep into October, which apparently is going to be going on into the weekend. You could hear this show rerun on Friday evenings at 10 p.m. and also our entire archive of shows over at Podomatic. You could even subscribe through Podomatic through your iTunes library and get those little reminders that pop up on your phone. Okay, before Danny Bramlett, you heard The Clash doing 1977, declaring no Elvis, Beatles, or the Rolling Stones. And then History Lesson Part 2 from The Minutemen, in which D. Boone and Mike Watt shout out their inspirations, including Joe Strummer, Richard Hell, Blue Oyster Cult. And then starting us off, Tenacious D from their self-titled album called Dio, asking Dio to get out of the way so they can rock the mythic rock. The next set we have coming up, and I think it's going to be the last long one, it is 5:40, and we are done here at 6 o'clock, and Seeds of Afro will be following us with some African rhythms. This next set is all 50s rock and roller tributes, starting us off with one, The Catman, also known as Gene Vincent. This one's by Robert Gordon.

Generation X with their singer Billy Idol doing King Rocker. Think it's about Elvis. Mentions Elvis quite a bit. He also mentions Muhammad Ali. And he mentions Johnny Taylor. Or Go Johnny Go. I don't know. But definitely about a lot of artists there. Before that, Golden Earring from their Moon Tan album, which featured their famous song, Radar Love. That was the B-side called Just Like Vince Taylor. And Vince Taylor was one of those British Elvis competitors, I guess. It was sort of post that, but really fascinating character who born in England, but then his family moved to New Jersey. His sister married... what's the guy's name? Barbera of Hanna-Barbera, Joe Barbera of Hanna-Barbera, the cartoons, you know, Flintstones, Tom and Jerry. So they moved to Los Angeles, and he went to Hollywood High School. And then he went, by the time he was 18, he had gone over with his brother-in-law to England and saw what was going on and rock and roll and, you know, slicked up his hair, met some of the Shadows and Johnny Kidd and the Pirates and some of those bands, and had a career. What, not the best singer, but he certainly head to toe in leather, crazy moves, and one of his first singles was Brand New Cadillac, which of course the Clash made famous over here on their London Calling album. Then by 65, apparently he is a complete drunken mess. He ends up in some sort of religious cult and fades away. He did live until he was like 53, 52 in the early 90s. But David Bowie claims he was the primary inspiration for Ziggy Stardust too. So fascinating character. Wish I could say his music was fantastic, but definitely all attitude and very limited voice. But check that out, particularly his version of Brand New Cadillac. That was the original. And then before that, a couple of songs about Gene Vincent. Ian Dury, Sweet Gene Vincent, from his amazing New Boots and Panties LP. And Robert Gordon doing the Catman from his Rockabilly Boogie record. Okay, we're going to close out now with just an incredibly cheesy and tacky song that used to haunt me when I'd go to Las Vegas. And they would play this and they had these things. Vegas has since become a little more rock and roll since then, but it wasn't very rock and roll in the 80s and even into the 90s. It was still cheesy Vegas. And this, anytime they tried to do rock and roll, this one came out. This is The Last Gasp of the Righteous Brothers from 1974, Rock and Roll Heaven. Have a great week, everybody. See you next week.

0: 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Every week, me and my co-host Xavier Pearson talk to one of New York's best improv comedians. We talk about life, whatever's on our hearts, whatever's on our minds, and we turn that conversation into wild, irreverent, absurd improv scenes. 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

When construction of the Williamsburg Bridge began in 1896, Manhattan and Brooklyn were two different cities entirely. But by the time the bridge was completed in 1903, Brooklyn had officially become a borough of Greater New York City. Betty Smith writes about the lovely span of the Williamsburg Bridge in her novel, A Tree Grows in Brooklyn. Today, the bridge still provides commuters a convenient crossing of the East River. What began as a tale of two cities stands as a symbol of the unification of one. I'm Victoria Principato, and this is what Brooklyn sounds like.

everyone. This is Tosin, and you're listening to Legit Water. If you're a new listener, I host this show every Monday at 7 p.m. So, we started this show off with some Nina Simone. The first song was called For Myself. And then after that, you heard a song called Mami Kani by Shala Allison. Just a reminder, RFB, we're a nonprofit organization whose mission is to provide a free and open platform to our community and promote media literacy, education, and free expression. 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Every contribution helps. We're just getting started. The next song I'm going to play is called Music Man by Leta Mumbulu. And then after that, we have a song called Simigwa Soka by Gayedu Blay Ambole. So keep on listening.

Hi everyone, this is Tosin. You're listening to Legit Water on RFB. If you're just tuning in, I host this show every Monday from 7 to 9. I'm going to list off some of the songs that you've been listening to. So after the song by Gayude Bole Ambole, you heard Nos Tezara No by Sal Panzera. And then after that was Lonely by Fuckers. Then you heard another Ambole song, this one called Simigwa Du. And then up next, I have a song called Made Mahoso by Thomas Frempog. And then we have a song called I So Liked Spring by Linda Smith. Keep on listening.

Hello, you're listening to Legit Water on RFB. What you just heard was a song called Lone Lone by Drew by the one and only Angelique Kidjo. Before that was Bolo Bolo by The Caveman. And if you're just tuning in, my name is Tosin. I host this show every Monday at 7 p.m. We have about 2 minutes left. And I'm going to end us off with a song called Water Table by Kola.

0: they say. Catacombs and water mains. 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
3: How are things going right now with everything that's going on? I see you guys have a really nice outdoor setup. This is great.
2: Thank you for that. We're waiting. We're in survival mode. But people are still coming. A lot of regulars still show up, you know.
3: And you guys have takeout, right?
2: All the time.
3: All the time?
2: Takeout is our main bread, I suppose, yeah.
5: When you walk in a dream, but you know you're not dreaming.
6: Hey, you there. Are you someone who likes to express your opinion, give advice, conduct interviews, recite poetry, perform dramatic monologues, expound at length on weighty matters, on trivial matters, tell jokes, dissect controversial topics, review local bars?